0: 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From the biggest idols to the freshest tracks. How you like that? This is K-Pop Now with Macy Hall. 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
1: What's up? I'm Macy Hall. Thanks for joining us for another K-Pop Now. Very exciting weekend. ARMY, you already know, celebrating their 13th anniversary since their debut. This is BTS Hooligan on K-Pop Now.

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0: 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Here's Macy with the request of the week.
1: K-Pop Now, what's up? I'm Macy Hall, 204-452-1061. It is time now for the request of the week. It's never too early to get those requests in and never too late. This one comes from Instagram from someone named Amy. They were asking for more SHINee on K-Pop Now. Ask and you shall receive. This is from their newest comeback. It's SHINee on K-Pop Now.

0: K-pop now, it's Baby Monster. What's up? I'm Macy Hall. Coming up in the Hall U Throwback, we're throwing it back with a classic Red Velvet tune. Stay tuned for that in just a few minutes.
1: 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This is K-pop now. Here's Macy Hall with a throwback from the heart of the Korean Wave. It's this week's How You Throwback.

throwing it back to 2016 today. Yes, this song will be 10 years old in September. It's Red Velvet on K.

K-pop now, it's in Hypen, Bad Desire. Ex-member Heesung, now going by Evan, announced his comeback, his very first comeback since unexpectedly leaving the group in Hypen. It's coming out on the 22nd. It's going to be called Ride or Die. 204-452-1061. Are you excited to hear what his solo music sounds like? Or do you wish we could go back to this time last year when in Hypen was 7? We've got the bias pick coming up after Illit. This is It's Me on K-Pop Now.

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This is K-Pop Now. Here's Macy Hall with this week's bias pick.

thanks for joining us on K-Pop Now every single weekend. I appreciate you being here. We got a fun tune for the bias pick this weekend. It's Kiki 404 New Era.

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0: Para sa inyong pang-araw-araw na balita, weather, traffic at marami pang iba.
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1: Ay. 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
3: It's not that I don't like being a mom. 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
3: honey, a woman's work is never done.
2: Well, if you're a busy mom, especially with younger children, you can probably relate to those comments. Today on Focus on the Family with Jim Daly, we'll explore some of those day-to-day challenges of motherhood, and we'll have lots of encouragement and insights from moms who are going through the same thing.
5: Yeah. Hey, right from the outset, let me say, we know moms do work at home, and some moms work outside the home and at home, and more dads are doing more things around the house, too. That's just the way the modern family operates. So if we say something, you're going, oh, that's stereotypical. That's not our intention. It's just our experience. And I want to open with that kind of story, because I got home from work when our boys were probably like 6 and 4. And Jean literally met me at the door and kind of pushed the boys right into me. I mean, I had one foot in the door. And she said, I am kind of tired of some of the shenanigans that have gone on today. You need to take over. And Jean's an awesome mom, but she kind of ended up in the short end of that rope for that day.
2: Even and I said, awesome moms.
5: Can I just change? Can I just change my clothes? And she's like, yeah, do what you need to do, but engage these guys because I'm through today. But it was so fun. And she, you know, she's a great mom. And that's what we want to talk about today, is for the moms that feel like you're at the end of your rope on days, especially with the little ones, because there's so much activity, so much kinetic activity going on, chasing them down, changing diapers, you know, whatever can be done with the other things on your list, it feels overwhelming. But we want to give you hope today that you can do this.
2: Yeah, it's a privilege and a wonderful role and a demanding role. Mm-hmm. And we have three moms in the studios with us. We're excited to have Kristen Roush, Ashley Durand, and Dr. Jenny Coffey. Kristen and Ashley have two young children, and they've co-authored a book called, and it's published by Focus on the Family, it's called Mothering on Empty, How Moms Like You Found God's Joy. Jenny's the mom of four. She's a marriage and family therapist, and she works on our counseling team here. She's been in the booth and also in the studio with us
5: before. Yeah, that's for sure. Well, let me say welcome to all of you. It's great to have you two for the first time, and Jenny, good to have you back.
6: Thanks.
4: Thanks. Great to be here.
5: Yeah, so was that a fair description of, crazy? Yeah. Is that how, what does it sound like to you to be the mother of young children?
6: Yeah.
5: Give me the noise.
6: Well, it's interesting now because some of mine are getting older, which is weird.
5: Like 14 to 9, if I
6: right. My oldest is 14, and then my youngest is 9. So it's more of like the young years are the physically exhausting years, and the older years are the emotionally exhausting years.
5: I think that's right.
6: And that has proven to be so true because, especially with my job, it's like I come home and I'm sound like my sensory is out. You know, like my hearing is like, oh my word, I've been listening all day.
5: So you can relate to Jean.
6: Yeah.
5: That little story.
6: And then
5: there.
6: They want to tell me stuff, of course, you know, and I'm like, yes, okay, like gotta find it.
5: Moms are wonderful. Moms are always there. So what's your animal noise for the busy time of the season? What, what's it sound
6: exactly.
5: like, Ashley? So I'm in the range, right?
7: Yes, you got it spot on. I was laughing because it's a very relatable story. I feel like as a mom with young children, there are days when I wake up and I have the best plans for the day of all the activities that the kids are going to do and love and the chores that are going to happen. And and then as the day unfolds, somebody colors markers on the hard floors. The neighbors pop by, the toilet overflows. Yeah. I didn't get a chance to brush my teeth, you know.
5: And it's 3 p.m.
7: It's 3 p.m.
6: Tragic.
7: One day a skunk showed up in our yard when we were outside, and it didn't spray us, but it sprayed the yard and the whole house and the car. Everything smelled for like weeks.
5: Oh, my.
7: Anyway, there was one day like that where I was completely overwhelmed by how the day had unfolded, and I had managed to make dinner, and it was on the table, and everyone was just picking at their food. Nobody was eating it. And I just burst into tears. And I said, don't you know how hard it was for me to get this meal on the table?
8: Right.
7: I put my heart into it. And you guys don't even care.
5: We're hitting all the high notes here. All the moms are going, yep, check.
6: And then she just starts spoon feeding. Exactly. Like, you're going to eat
5: it. All right, Kristen, I need yours. I'm not going to let you skate here.
9: Oh, man, I am not good at sound effects. Oh, what am I going to do? Okay.
5: Oh, that's good. You could be the calm mom. Honey, everything will be fine.
9: Yeah. Oh, yes.
5: Are you kind of in that category?
9: I would like to be that mom.
2: There you go.
5: Let me ask you, though. I mean, you kind of opened this can because it is expectations. Mm. Like, you know, you have it all laid out, especially if you're a list maker and, you know, kind of organized in your thinking. And this is how 9 o'clock's going to roll and 10 o'clock and noon's going to be just like this. It doesn't work that way, does it?
9: No. And I didn't realize how controlling I was until I had kids and they totally threw the rule book out the window.
5: Yeah.
9: It's like, oh, okay, this is how it's going to be. All right. Yeah. I'm going to have to learn how to be flexible and roll with it and be okay with that.
5: Let me start in that spot because I think when you look at what is God teaching us as we are the adults in the room, so often reflects what we're trying to teach our kids, right? But that idea of control, control's an illusion.
9: Yes.
5: Don't you think?
9: Yes, absolutely. And motherhood has been such a journey of learning to surrender not only my kids to the Lord, but also surrender myself to the Lord and say, wow, I'm so inadequate for this job.
5: Well, thanks for listening to Focus on the Family. I think we just nailed it right there.
2: Yeah.
5: Jenny, as a counselor, I do want to have you pitch into that a little bit because that is true. I mean, when your kids are young, and that's the theme of our discussion today, control is natural. Mm-hmm. We want to control their environment. I mean, oh my goodness, did you guys buy all the stuff? All the electrical, the cabinet? Can't open the cabinet door without pushing it down. I mean, we had a weekend where Jean said, okay, they're getting into stuff. It's time. And that's the safetyization of your home. So, and that's good control because you want to keep your young children safe.
10: Right.
5: But if you maintain that into later years, even, I mean, later like 7, 8, 9, it starts to become a problem.
6: Right. And I would say, to your point of control's an illusion, I would say ultimate control's an illusion. I think it's
5: that's
6: okay
5: a good way to say
6: to control in the sense of have autonomy over self, right? To say like, oh, if there's only a few things I can get done today, these are the things I'm going to try to get done, like the meal.
5: Yeah.
6: Okay, the meal happened. That's a sense of control because she could have picked a couple other things.
5: Yeah.
6: So, yes, as they get older, I mean, even one of the things that we know is from about 0 to 8 or 9, depending on maturity, children are completely others motivated.
5: Right.
6: Around 8, 9, depending on maturity, to about 16, we hope that they are a mix of self and others motivated. Yeah. So
5: that's the normal growth pattern.
6: Yeah, maybe you forgot your lunch and I let you forget it today. Like those types of things. And then hopefully by 16, they're completely self-motivated. And so that, to your point of the control, it's like, if we're still doing some of that stuff at 10, 11, 12, we're actually keeping them back when they're older.
5: Yeah. Ashley, you get all the good questions here because I'm thinking of the time Jean and I, before we had kids and we're at like Sam's Club or something, and we see this kid melt down and mom's, you know, struggling to get control. And of course, those without children go, you know, when we have kids, that will never happen. Until I got a phone call from Jean getting out of a Walmart line and she said, oh, Trent went crazy over a candy bar. I kept saying no, and he had this meltdown, and this army guy in his uniform came over and said, son, you need to listen to your mother. And it freaked Trent out. He was probably like 3, but he already made the connection. This dude in a uniform has authority, right? But I don't know who that was, but thank you, because I was traveling. I wasn't there to help, but this guy got Trent's attention. What was your meltdown experience?
7: Yes.
5: And was it you or your children?
7: Well, one leads to the other. You know?
5: Isn't that true?
7: So, before I had kids, I also was very much like, I had this idea that I was never going to be disciplining my kids in anger. I wasn't going to be a yelling mom. I was just always going to be so graceful and patient. And then, I had a child that was exactly like me, and that triggered me in ways I didn't know were possible. But one day we were at the library. My son was about 3 at the time, and I'd given him a 5-minute warning. We're going to be leaving in 5 minutes, so finish up your coloring. Well, 5 minutes went by and he was not ready to leave. He threw a huge meltdown, threw himself on the floor, screaming. Everyone, I felt the library, you know, the library is quiet. Everyone's,
5: I've just seen this librarian giving you the eyeball.
7: Staring at me. And I had a new baby at the time. I was holding a bag of books. So I'm holding the baby, the books, and I'm trying to pick up this toddler off the floor. He screamed, "Don't touch me." My inner pressure is building, you know, and I start sweating a little bit. Like everyone's watching me. I felt like they all were thinking, what a terrible mom. She can't control her kids. And finally, it was like an Olympic sport. I got the baby, the toddler, the bag of books out to the car, and he's screaming the whole entire way. And when we get to the car, suddenly Mount Vesuvius erupts, and I just started screaming back at him. And I instantly felt this shame of, this is not the kind of mom I wanted to be. And I, as I reflected on it later, you know, why was I so angry? It wasn't because he wasn't wanting to leave the library. It was because I was putting too much of my identity in what the random library patrons thought of me and feeling like a failure rather than what did my son actually need. And in response, I threw an adult-sized tantrum. And that wasn't going to bring about the gospel change in him or in me. It's just going to make me feel more like a failure.
5: When you're touching on something that's important for all of us as parents, whether you're a mom or a dad, this idea that we derive our sense of worth out of how our children behave.
7: Right.
5: Especially as Christians. I think we in the Christian community put a lot of value on that. And we love to hear, your children are so well behaved. What have you done? Well, I pray 4 hours a day. And God honors that and has given me wonderful children. But Jenny, talk about that idea of, and you know, you might have some very compliant children. And that's a great thing. God bless you. Most of us didn't get all of that. And so the reality is, you know, children push those buttons for reasons. But clinically, again, I mean, the idea that we're trying to see too much of us in our children's behavior.
6: Yeah, I mean, I think that that's probably one of the hardest parts of parenting is to, like to what Ashley was saying, is you see something in them that is a reflection of something that you don't love about yourself. And you were hoping that they wouldn't have to do it.
5: So how do you let the air out of that? How do you, you know, somebody that has 3 and 4 year olds and she's struggling in that spot right now because she just had the meltdown in the library. Thank you very much. What is the prep for her to say, okay, next time you're in that situation, here's some things to think about.
6: Yeah. Well, one of the things I think to remember too, I like to remind people that more often than not, if you have a child that's pretty compliant at school, I mean, the public thing is hard, especially when they're toddlers, but at school, in church, at other places, and they tend to melt down at home, what that actually means is that they feel super safe at home, and they feel emotionally safe to be able to do that because nobody can keep it all together all the time.
5: Right.
6: And so that's actually, a lot of moms or dads will get into this place where they're like, they're so nice for Mrs. So-and-so, why are they terrible to us? And I'm like, this actually like shows that they feel like you're emotionally safe enough to completely lose it.
5: Right.
6: And then it is our job to help them self-regulate. But in those moments, you know, what I tried to remember, especially, it's hard to not reactively parent. I mean, that's typically what happens in those moments. Like more often than not, I have tried to remember, like you said, so in Jane Doe library patron, like it doesn't necessarily matter.
5: Right.
6: And
5: you probably never see her again.
6: No, right. And so you kind of sit in that place and you say, I have to care in this moment more about what my kid needs than what this 60-year-old woman thinks or this 50-year-old man. Like I have to care more about what my kid needs in the moment because they do at that age absolutely need you to help them co-regulate. They cannot do it on their own.
5: And it's always good to try to be the adult. I mean, just be telling yourself that whole time because it's so easy to tip into the emotionalism of going toe to toe. I'm a lot bigger than you. I can take you. I mean, you're going, what? What am I thinking? Krista, I'm not going to let you out of this. You're you're just the perfect mom. There's a story in the book where you had something unusual, an ungrateful child.
7: Yes, never.
5: I say that tongue in cheek. But what was your situation that, expressed itself to you?
9: Yes. So talk about a mirror moment where, so my son had outgrown his previous scooter and I was able to find another scooter that was, in my opinion, excellent.
5: You are a great mom. That's what is you're hearing in your head.
9: Sure.
5: I am such a good mom. Look what
9: look
5: I did.
9: Look at what I got for him. He's going to love this. He's going to be over the moon. I cannot wait to give him the scooter. I show him the scooter and he yells at me. He's like, scooter? What did you do with my other scooter? It's like, are you kidding me right now? We spent money on this new scooter. Your other one was falling apart. And you want your old scooter and you're not grateful at all that I went out of my way to find you this new scooter. And I had no response. What do I even say to this? And then in my spirit, I could hear the Lord telling me, you also do this, by the way.
5: Oh, wow.
9: And it was just one of those convicting moments where I realized, no, it's so true.
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11: Most young people do not save in advance for their post-secondary education, but rather spend all of their money and accumulate significant debt when they attend university or college. This is not God's will. Proverbs 21:20 says, "The wise man saves for the future, but the foolish man spends whatever he gets." It is biblical and much better for you to have a full-time job in the summer and a part-time job while you go to school, and to pay for as many of your expenses as you can, rather than accumulating debt on credit cards, student lines of credit, student loans, etc. In the parable of the tower, Luke 14:28-30, Christ admonished us to plan ahead, and the most practical way to do that is to develop and implement a budget or spending plan, and to save in advance for your tuition fees and other related costs, so that you have the necessary funds and are not forced into debt. 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
1: 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Let's resume now with the balance of today's programming.
5: Jenny, I want to direct this to you. Your husband, Blakely, is a firefighter.
6: Yes.
5: That's awesome. Tell him thank you.
6: Yes.
5: I hope he never has to come to my house.
6: Well, that's, yes, right. Yes.
5: But one of the reason I say all that is one of the difficulties is schedule.
6: Sure.
5: So his schedule, my brother-in-law, Gene's brother, was a firefighter. Mm-hmm. And, you know, you're on for certain hours, then you're off, and then you have a week of a different set of hours. It's very erratic in that profession.
6: Right.
5: How did you learn to manage that solo parenting concept? You know, the idea that I feel like I'm all alone.
6: I think I have it a little bit easier because this is all I've ever known. Like, we've been married 18 years this year, and he's been a firefighter since he was 19. So I have empathy for the people where it switches
5: because
6: that's rough. But it was kind of thrown into it. So it's like, this is just the way it is.
5: Yeah.
6: And so a big part of it, and to your point, I do think a lot of young Gen X, millennial, Gen Z dads are, how do I say this? More involved in the day-to-day than maybe the older generations were. And so having him help is a normal thing. But when he is gone, I think one of the hardest things for me is, to the point of what both of them were saying, is the pivoting when you have like, okay, I'm going to work today. And now all of mine are in school. So it's a little bit easier to kind of plan, all right, I'm going to do these things today and then I'm going to pick them up. And then a kid gets sick or there's some wrench thrown in. Like yesterday, he didn't get let out at 8 like he was supposed to. He had an hour where he had to wait for his relief. And so it's like, all right, now if I was planning on him to be able to help, he can't help now.
5: Let me ask you specifically, because that's where a lot of tension can crop up in the marriage.
6: Yes.
5: You know, forget the parenting for a minute. So again, disappointment on expectations.
6: Mm-hmm.
5: And, you know, when it's thoughtless, I get that.
6: Sure.
5: There may be a need to obviously voice those concerns where, you know, he didn't get home on time because he stopped to linger and talk to friends or, you know, something like that. But when it's that kind of thing, where it's work-related, I couldn't get out of the office or whatever it might be, what's a better mechanism for a stressed-out mom of young kids who thought, this is when I could go take a bath? I mean, just as a thought, that would be a dream, wouldn't it? Or just getting that break so that Blakely would take the kids so I can get some things done around the house that I need to get done.
6: Mm-hmm.
5: What's an adult kind of attitude rather than to pounce on him
6: Mm-hmm. Well, that is the instinct.
5: Yeah, I mean, there is. Have you ever done that?
6: Yeah, I mean, and I tell people that in couples therapy all the time. I'm like, your brain, when it goes into fight or flight, or when you're stressed like that, it's scanning for threat. Mm. And so, what's right in front of you is
5: the biggest threat in the moment,
6: right? Yeah. And so, that's what it's going to see is like your spouse or your child. And
5: how do you
6: so,
5: de-escalate mm-hmm. that, though? How do you do that?
6: I think the biggest part of it is, it's so simple. I was telling a client this yesterday. I was like, it's so simple and yet so practically difficult to actually do. But the biggest part of it is the pause. And so what I tell people is to remind them, because I hear often people talk about the somatic or the physical. They're like, but I was so triggered. I'm like, right. Once you are, you have to just let your body go. Like, once the body's been flushed with chemicals, you have to just let it process the chemicals out, because right. that is a natural thing the Lord put in us. But what you can do is create space between the physical reaction and the mental reaction. Like spiraling, rumination, or reactivity.
5: Yeah.
6: And so I say, like, let the physical body do what it needs to do. And at the same time, pause, step back, and allow, like, take a brain break and say, let me just pause for a second before I pounce on any of this, knowing that I might still be anxious.
5: Yeah, and that's a great first step. Just mm-hmm. slow down, take mm-hmm. a deep breath.
6: It's the only thing to do.
5: I actually have started doing that. It works. So are you proud of me?
6: I am.
5: Yeah. It is. I mean, it took many decades.
6: Uh-huh. Yep.
5: But I'm better at it now. I feel better. I'm more patient.
6: Yes.
5: You know, in the home, that mm-hmm. kind of thing. Mm-hmm. Kristen, again, I'm not letting you out of this thing.
9: I don't want to be out of it.
5: But you have a verse in Acts 26, kicking against the goads. Mm. Now, I just want to say, a lot of people may not know what a goad is. Tell us what a goad is and what's the scripture getting at when we're kicking against the goads.
9: Yes. I also had to look it up.
5: Yeah, good.
9: Because I didn't know what a goad was. So picture
5: is it a sticker?
9: It's not a sticker.
5: Oh, okay.
9: So picture oxen, and you are trying to guide this ox down a certain path. Mm. It's a pokey stick.
5: I was close.
9: Yes. Okay. I thought you meant
5: like a stick.
9: I know.
5: No, like a bead. Sorry. I wasn't very clear. Something that sticks you, a sticker.
9: Not sparkles. No. Okay.
5: Okay. So you're thinking pokey stick.
9: Pokey stick.
5: Oh, so that's a goad.
9: Yes. Okay. So if the ox starts to veer out of the path, mm-hmm. you poke it with the goad, and they're supposed to go back onto the path. Some animals do not like being poked with the pokey stick, and so they will kick at the pokey stick, kicking at the goads, which is actually more painful because they are putting force right. against the pokey stick, mm-hmm. thus hurting themselves, rather than just going back where they are supposed to be going, the best path for them. And so I had this experience where I was honestly, like, I was angry with God, and I was having kind of a pouting session, and I was like, God, I don't like this. This is so uncomfortable. Why are you letting me go through this really challenging season? I don't feel like I deserve this. Like, are you really good? You know, those kinds of questions that come to your mind during prolonged seasons of struggle and challenges. And he just brought this verse to mind. He's like, why are you kicking against the goads? And so I had to look it up. What are you talking about, Lord? So I looked it up. I was like, oh, I'm making this harder on myself because of the way I'm reacting to the situation. Mm. I'm making it more painful for myself. God is ultimately doing good for me. He's ultimately doing good for our family. But I'm seeing it through the lens of, this is hard. This is uncomfortable. I don't like this. I don't want to go in this direction. Yeah. So I am fighting it. I'm pouting about it. I'm having a bad attitude. And God is saying, if you'll just shift your attitude, this will be so much more pleasant for you, so much more pleasant for your family. Mm-hmm. And it was just kind of a aha moment for me.
5: Boy, you know, much of life seems to point in that direction, right? Mm. If you just adjust your attitude, daughter, son. I mean, the Lord, he must have that speech with different people thousands of times a day in different circumstances, because this is just the human condition, right? Mm. The sinfulness of humanity. Ashley, I want to read a quote from the book because I thought this was good, Mothering on Empty. In the book you wrote, I realized that if my identity was based solely on my role as a mother, then I would come up short every time. Yeah. My kids would never be perfect, and neither would I. Mm-hmm. That's a good billboard. Mm-hmm. Guess what, everybody? You're never going to be perfect, mm-hmm. and your kids will never be perfect either. They might be great kids, mm-hmm. but if they're perfect, they'd be Jesus.
7: Mm-hmm. Right.
5: So how did that minister to your heart to mm-hmm. say, how do you embrace that and believe it?
7: Yeah, well, that's the challenge that I've wrestled through. Yeah, mm-hmm. yeah. But I feel like when you put your identity in people, no matter how good they are, and no matter how well-behaved they are or how kind they are to you, at some point they will let you down. And at some point you'll be feeling like you're at rock bottom because you aren't feeling loved, basically. Yeah. And so when I realized that and realized that I needed to have my identity in Christ first, that really changed everything. And nothing has helped me form my identity more than spending time reading the Bible. As simple as that sounds, and if you're a Christian, you've heard that so many times, but it really is true that as a mom, you feel like you don't have time because yeah. you're so tired and you're always caring for other people. So you feel like you should put it off until later. But the more that you don't feed your soul, the more empty that you are.
5: Well, that certainly is true, and that's why we've been encouraging moms today. Your role is so important. Here at Focus on the Family, we want to equip you to be the best parent you can be. I'm so thankful for our panel of moms, Ashley, Kristen, and Jenny, and I'm looking forward to more of their insights next time. This is such good stuff, and John, I think you're going to agree. There's a lot here for us dads as well.
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3: God is ultimately doing good for me. He's ultimately doing good for our family. But I'm seeing it through the lens of, this is hard. This is uncomfortable. I don't like this. I don't want to go in this direction. So I'm fighting it. I'm pouting about it. I'm having a bad attitude. God is saying, if you'll just shift your attitude, this will be so much more pleasant for you, so much more pleasant for your family. And it was just kind of a aha moment for me.
0: That's Kristen Roush describing a very common challenge that many moms face, especially in those early years of parenting. Now, maybe you're experiencing something like that right now, or you know a mom who's struggling. If so, stick with us for today's Focus on the Family with Jim Daly. We have a lot of encouragement from women who've been there and done that. And I'm John Fuller, and we're glad you've joined us.
4: John, we had a great conversation last time with our panel of moms, Kristen Roush, Ashley Duran, and our colleague, Dr. Jenny Coffey, who's a member of our counseling team. We covered a lot of ground, the chaos of motherhood, child meltdowns, the illusion of control, and how perfect families, perfect kids, and perfect moms are all impossible. It was really good stuff. And if you missed last time, get the download or watch it on YouTube or get the Focus on the Family app so you can review the great content anytime you like.
0: And the basis for the conversation last time and today is a wonderful book written by Kristen and Ashley called Mothering on Empty, How Moms Like You Found God's Joy. And with that, here's how we began part two of our conversation on today's Focus on the Family with Jim Daly.
4: You know, one of the statistics that shocked me was the amount of depression in moms of newborns and infants. It's like anywhere from 50 to 80%. Mm-hmm. That is shocking to me. I didn't realize it was that steep. Jenny, what's happening?
5: Mm-hmm. I think it's probably lack of community. I mean, I was even talking to my husband last night about just how different stages, and it really doesn't, I don't know if it gets easier through parenting. I will say I have more acquaintances through like my kids' sports, like, right. Oh, I see these parents all the time. They're familiar, they're comfortable, but like deep friendships are just really hard no matter what stage you're in. Yeah. And so the number is surprising, but I think for a lot of people, they just kind of chug along and assume that it's normal.
4: Yeah. Ashley, I would think, especially for the new mom, your firstborn, that is a big transition socially. Because you've got, you're doing probably a lot of outings with other couples that don't have kids. It's your network. And then you have a child. And it, socially, it's very different. It could be isolating.
6: Yeah,
4: because your friends just keep doing what they're going to do. And, you really don't fit in with an infant.
6: Right. Absolutely. And like I said, for me, our son was colicky. And so we felt like we couldn't go out anywhere because he was crying all the time. And it was just like we were taking turns outside the restaurant holding the crying baby while the other one was in with the other people. And so, it definitely was kind of an adjustment. And

0: and a bit isolating at first, until we realized that it's okay for your baby to cry in public, and a lot of other parents understand, and that your real friends will be there for you, no matter if they're going through a different stage of life or not.
1: It sounds like the big issue there is just relax.
0: Yes.
1: This is a phase.
0: Yeah, you don't have to worry so much.
1: Yeah. Emotionally worked up that it'll never be better.
0: Right, it does get better.
1: Yeah. And it's again, those social structures need to reconnect, and you'll find other new moms, especially again, hopefully through church.
0: Yes, I think joining a mom's group was a game changer for me to hear other moms say, oh yeah, my baby does the same thing, or I didn't sleep for a certain period of time, and to see that they survived that and that they were thriving.
1: Yeah, MOPS, Moms of Preschoolers, is a great organization.
0: It was great for me.
1: Kristen, did you find that difficult, that isolation?
2: I did. And I don't know what gave me this expectation, but I thought I could just carry on with normal life after having a newborn. And again, I had to shift my expectations when that didn't happen. It's like, okay, is it something wrong with me? Am I doing this wrong? Or is this just how motherhood is? And so I think I had a very romanticized view of motherhood, and it's going to be all sunshine and rainbows, and I'm going to cuddle with my baby all the time, and they're going to wake up smiling. And, you know, so when it doesn't go like that, it's kind of a shock.
1: Ashley, let me ask you, describe why rest for moms is so important, and how can moms prioritize rest? Do you know my schedule?
0: Right.
1: Just to voice it.
0: It does feel like you can't rest. It feels like you need to take care of everyone else around you.
1: There's always more to-dos than done.
0: Mm-hmm. Yes. And when you have a baby that just needs to be fed every 2 hours or wants to only sleep when you're holding them, it can just feel like you can't take a break. But when you don't take a break and when you don't sleep, your mental health goes downhill quick, and you're not able to effectively love your family as well as you can otherwise. I remember a season where I hadn't been sleeping because my baby was awake all night, and I read the verse in Isaiah that says, come to me, you who are weary and heavy laden, and I will give you rest.
1: And every mom said, amen.
0: Yes,
3: I'm weary.
0: And I realized that not only was I physically tired, I was spiritually and emotionally tired. I hadn't been taking a rest for my soul and spending time with the Lord, and that it was okay to ask somebody for help, to say, I really need a rest, and I need you to come sit with my baby for an hour or 2 hours. And it's okay to go get your hair done, get your nails done, spend a time reading the Bible, or take a nap, or whatever you need.
1: You know what's interesting with that? It strikes me again. Jean and I did foster care, and in foster care, you do training, and then they encourage respite families.
0: Right.
1: Respite, I had to say, okay, what's a respite family? For those that don't realize this, these are families that will come around a foster parent and help them by doing a chore, or taking the kids for a weekend so the foster family can have a break. And I kept thinking, man, every family needs respite families, right? Back to your point, especially new moms. And that's where that friendship group, again, or family, if you guys can structure it that way to even work it out where grandparents can take the little ones for a weekend to give you and your husband a 24-hour break, a 48-hour break, if that's doable, that's a good thing to do. A little space, a little connection time, a little rest for you. Ashley, let me ask you, you had a difficult first pregnancy.
0: I did,
1: and in that context, describe what you went through and then help us understand kind of how that led into a faith struggle for you. And what was the difficulty?
0: Well, I had I don't know if you're familiar with hypermesis gravidarum. It's where you're throwing up all the time.
1: Through the whole nine months. So it's like the first trimester.
0: Yes. Most people are better through after the first trimester, but I was throwing up 9 times a day or more for 9 months. I had to get fluids at the ER, and it was rough. I mean, driving in the car, I had to pull over and throw up in random yards. And
1: that's you.
0: Yeah.
1: No. Okay. No.
0: That's why I moved away.
1: That's terrible. I'm sorry. But, I mean, that's a hard way to experience a pregnancy.
0: It was unusual. It was very hard. I was just so sick. And then when I had I felt like, you know, as soon as I have the baby, it'll be better. But then I had a really traumatic birth. There was an unplanned C-section and the pain medication, the epidural didn't work. And so I felt the C-section operation. I passed out. I had allergic reaction to the medications afterwards. And
1: so you were ready to roll as a new mom. Mm-hmm.
0: It was really, really hard. And then when we left the hospital, my baby had colic and he cried all the time. He was awake all night for
1: this poor
0: every night for the first probably year of life. And I really wrestled with God on why do some people have like the easiest pregnancies and they have home births with no medication and their babies are happy and smiling. And then this was my story. And I just kept saying, why, God, why? I don't see any lesson that you're supposed to be teaching me here. Because, you know, you always look for the lesson. But I felt like God was telling me, you don't need to know why. You just need to be faithful to me and trust me. And the fact that it was such a hard pregnancy and birth has made mothering my son so powerful, and it makes it worth so much because it cost me so much to get there. Yeah. And so if anything, I can be thankful for that, and that God has allowed, he preserved my life through that birth and allowed me the opportunity to be a mother and just to be grateful for that. And sometimes I realize that sometimes God just gives us harder assignments than he gives other people, and we can't compare to the people who seem to have it better. All we can do is just say, yes, Lord, I'm willing and I will trust you, even though I may not understand it.
1: Sounds like Paul, be content in all things.
3: Right. Yeah. I remember Dina, my wife, sometimes looking at me saying, it shouldn't be this hard. I've wanted to be a mom all these years. It shouldn't be this hard.
1: Now, you had to have the golden answer as the husband.
3: The golden answer is to not answer the question.
1: Yeah, that's exactly right.
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6: 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Here's my suggestion. 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Malachi 3:10. Secondly, save a portion of their income, ideally 40% or more, and put that into the savings jar. And again, it's biblical to save. Christ talked about that in the parable of the tower. And thirdly, allocate the remaining 50% to the spending jar and teach your children to spend only a portion of their income on an ongoing basis so they have some extra funds if needed in the future. 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And if the parents don't teach them, who will? To learn more, go to our website and watch the other financial moments on this topic. 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
1: Kristen, I want to ask you this because you were a business owner before being a mom, and you had to make that decision. Gene was in biochemistry and teaching labs at a university when we got pregnant with Trent. So for so many young women today, that becomes such a struggle because they don't know the value of each. And man, do we as a culture put value on working outside the home, kind of neglecting the beauty, everything you said at the beginning, John, just how amazing motherhood is and the contribution it makes to the culture. I mean, you're thinking it's just your family. But think if we had healthier children growing up, what that next generation would look like, capable young people. That aren't depressed, that don't have anxiety, because more parents were willing to be in the home at the time of being little. But describe that battle that you had and your decision to stay at home.
2: Yeah, it was a battle. I wrestled a lot because I had all these different voices. You know, I had my own desires of wanting to apply my passions and my giftings and the things I had learned in school. I love working for myself, you know, being self-employed and being able to have the gratification of growing a business and seeing the fruit of your labor. Mm-hmm. Like, it's really rewarding. And so to set that aside is really difficult. But then you have this life, right. This eternal being that you're pouring into too, and you want to soak up every moment and you want to be present. And then you have social voices too. Like, I just kind of felt the pressure to be mom plus. Like, you need to be a mom, but you also need to be furthering your education, or you need to be a mom and you need to be working, or you need to be a mom and you need to be doing all these extracurricular activities. Like, I just kind of felt that exterior pressure on top of my own internal pressure. So it's a lot to kind of process through and figure out, okay, what are the priorities? What is God asking of me in this season? And I didn't want to listen to the Lord, to be honest. I did and I didn't. I wanted to be obedient, but I also wanted what I wanted. And so I tried to juggle both. I wanted to sort of obey God, but also keep some of what I wanted. Mm-hmm. And God was like, okay, we can play this game. God is so patient. Again, he's so patient. He lets us fumble things. He lets us make bad decisions. He lets us learn from our bad decisions. And he graciously picks us back up and goes, okay, let's do this a different way. Yeah. So it got to the point where I couldn't put off closing down my business anymore. And so the Lord just brought me to that breaking point, and he's like, okay, I'm going to close it down for you. And so he did. And it was very hard, but it was also one of the best things for my motherhood, because I could finally close that chapter and have the headspace and the energy and the presence to be there with my kids and to invest in them.
1: Which is beautiful. And I understand there's going to be some moms that are, you know, in a place they have to work.
2: Yeah. Mm-hmm.
1: Or at least, you know, the budget, they feel the constraints, and so I'll have to do this. And I would suggest, you know, it's good to look at doing that for a season. But again, those early years, the more frequently that you can spend time in home with those kids when they're little, the better they will be, the healthier they will be. Not to put a guilt trip on anybody, but I think that's generally the rule of thumb. It's better for you to sacrifice in that moment. And then you'll reap the rewards. Krista, I want to follow up with you. You also had postpartum experiences. And I just, for the women that have gone through that, it's not unique, but it's cloudy. Describe it.
2: No, so I definitely grew up with the idea that Christians don't, like real Christians don't deal with depression.
1: Yeah.
2: I think that was just kind of prevalent in the time that I grew up in. Yeah. And so I just, you know, being a believer in Christ and having what I considered to be a strong faith in Jesus, I was like, okay, well, then I'll never deal with depression. Right. We can check that off the list. And so I remember, you know, as part of the prep for my birth, I had to go to classes that talked about postpartum depression, and I would just kind of tune out and think about other things. And but in reality, I was really struggling. And
1: what did it look like for you? Give me the adjectives that describe that.
2: Yeah, I felt alone. Mm-hmm. I felt disinterested in the things that used to bring me joy and happiness. I felt totally overwhelmed. My sleep was all over the place. I was exhausted during the day and I couldn't sleep at night. I was struggling with anxiety. I felt a lot of emptiness. I think those are
1: and the key is, what do you do to cope with those things when you're feeling or despondent toward the baby?
2: Yeah.
1: Like, you know,
2: and
1: I don't
2: it was really hard for me to connect with a newborn. Like, especially when they don't smile at you in those early weeks where it's just kind of like a burrito that you have to change their diaper, like, and they don't really connect with you. It's like, this is hard.
1: Yeah.
2: And so, you know, because you long to connect with your child. And so in those early weeks where they're still, you know, developing and they don't connect fully, it just feels very lonely.
1: Did you translate that into what's wrong with me? As a mom, I'm not feeling this connection. Something's wrong with me.
2: Yeah, there was a lot of shame that went with that.
1: How did that transpire then? How did you, the number of weeks or months, what did it take before you felt, okay, I've arrived?
2: Well, so in my case, it lingered for about 9 months.
1: Yeah.
2: And we had just moved to a different state, and we were getting caught up on, you know, some of the kids' doctor visits and things. So we finally got plugged into a pediatrician, and she's like, okay, well, I'm going to send you some questionnaires that you should have taken earlier, but we'll just do them now. And so I remember sitting in this new pediatrician's office, and I thought my questionnaires were done. Like, it was mostly the, are they crawling? Are they rolling over? Are they doing X, Y, and Z? And so I turned the page, and it was questions about me. I said, oh, okay. And for whatever reason, I decided to read the questions this time. Mm-hmm. And as I went through the list, I realized, oh, wow, I'm depressed. And it was just kind of this, it was a sinking feeling and a relief at the same time to have an answer for why I was feeling all of these things.
1: Yeah.
2: And so then I had to come to terms with, well, I guess Christians can be depressed.
1: Yeah. Jenny, let me come back to you because you've seen this, I'm sure, in your practice. Mm-hmm. But the idea first, those adjectives that help describe a woman, and you may not know. I mean, to your point, Kristen, am I postpartum? I don't know. Mm-hmm. What would that look like? And what is the help that she needs in that moment? Mm-hmm. What should she do? Mm-hmm. A new mom. Let's just assume there are new moms listening and they're where Kristen was. Yeah. I'm not feeling this connection or this bond. What's wrong with me?
8: So first of all, I think it's helpful to differentiate baby blues and postpartum depression. So postpartum depression is like an actual diagnosis and there's criteria for that. Baby blues, most people go through that. And when you think about it, you know, transparently, it's like what your body just went through, your hormones getting back into swing, all of those things, it makes total sense. There's nothing wrong with you to feel a little off. It's like, well, yeah, if you had this like massive, arguably the biggest thing you'll ever do, of course you're going to feel a little off. Postpartum depression, I tell people, if you're starting to really feel very disconnected from your baby, listless, non-motivated, in a way where I'm talking non-motivated, like I haven't showered in a week, those types of things, those are the things I really encourage people. You tell your husband, maybe tell your mom or sisters or other trusted women in your circle and get some perspective on, and be honest in that perspective. If you're going to reach out, be honest.
1: Yeah.
8: And then really, truly, you know, this can be a little taboo, but more often than not, if it's true postpartum depression, it needs medication.
1: Yeah. And that's okay.
8: Temporary medication to reset hormones.
1: Right. Yeah. And is that typical, a 9 month kind of run? Is it all over the map or within a year or so that should be taken care of and you should be in a better
8: place? I think
1: place.
8: Kristen would probably affirm that the quicker you address it, the faster it will go, probably.
1: Yeah.
8: And so if you, it's not going to just typically go on its own. So that's something to tell people. And I actually like to remind people there's a statistic that actually says if you dealt with any type of postpartum, so postpartum depression, anxiety, or OCD, because there's three, there's not just postpartum depression. If you deal with any of those, in the first 2 years, it can show up for 7 years afterwards. Mm. So it's not just this like short period of when they're a year that feels like 10, right? It actually can pop back up. And more often than not, I do tell people to be aware, if you have previous mental health diagnoses like depression, bipolar, major depression disorder, then it is more likely that you will struggle with postpartum. So just being aware of that,
1: right,
8: the transparency of that can help people.
1: And you know, one of the great things, if you are not sure, call us here at Focus on the Family. You can talk to someone like Jenny, who is in the counseling department. We can arrange that call and you can just talk to them about what you're experiencing as a new mom. And is this something that's normal or should I get some help? They can provide some guidance in that way. And John will give those details in a minute. Jenny, this idea of grace for oneself, it's probably one of the more difficult topics, right? It doesn't feel good. to have grace for myself. I should be performing so I feel better about myself. But the whole prospect of grace, the whole attitude of that is it's grace.
8: Right.
1: It's not something you have to earn. It's not something you have to work toward. This is God's gift to us, his mm-hmm. grace toward us. Why do we struggle so much extending that to ourselves?
8: Mm-hmm. I think part of it has to do with the fact that we're afraid that if we drop the bar just a little bit, then everything else will fall.
1: Hmm.
8: And that was something that I've kind of had to reevaluate the last few years for myself was, if you're juggling a ton of balls and every single ball is glass, then you can't let any of them drop. And the imagery I have for myself is, I bet some of these are dryer balls. Like, I bet some of them have got to be dryer balls.
1: Bouncy.
8: I was like, it's fine, you know? And so you pick the things that are like, these are more glass, these are more fragile, I care more about these things, or they're more priority to me. And then the other things where it's like, maybe the dishes don't get done today or whatever it is. Like yesterday afternoon, I'd had all day of seeing clients and meetings, and I got home and I knew I had another appointment that evening. And so I conked out on the couch for like 30 minutes. And there was part of it for me where I usually am not falling asleep, I'm resting.
1: Yeah.
8: But what that's really modeled, what I have found, and not that my kids are perfect, they give me so much grace back when I've gotten better at giving it to myself. And so modeling that to them, especially with them being older, like I'll wake up and be like, I'm sorry I laid down, guys. And I'm like, Mom, it's okay that you rested. Like, it's okay. Like, they give that grace. And so I found that the more I model that, because I want them to do that for themselves when they're older, the more that I try to model that, the more they give it back to me, which is like a gift that I probably tangibly couldn't have known how great that is. And then hopefully the more that they feel the permission to give it to themselves, because if it was modeled to you, if you have parents that are just doers all the time, then you're going to have children that feel like, I'm not allowed to mess up. Mm-hmm. I'm not allowed to rest. I have to be productive. I have to be doing. And really what I try to help people to realize is like, rest is productive. It's not something to put on your list, but it is a productive thing to do.
1: Well, but for that mom of young children, you might need to put it on the list.
8: Right. Yep.
1: Rest from 2 to 2:20.
8: Mm-hmm. Right.
1: I mean, that's not a bad idea.
8: Mm-hmm. But it's not something to achieve, I guess,
1: right.
8: is my
1: okay.
8: point.
1: Good.
8: Yes. It's not something to say like, oh, I did so good at rest today. You know,
1: or more stress.
8: Right.
1: You're just laying there going, I got to rest. I got to rest.
8: Right.
1: It's
8: right.
1: on my checklist.
8: Right. And then, and then your brain's just going to keep you awake.
1: Right.
8: Yeah. Right.
1: Well, that is great and such a delightful conversation with our panel of moms, Ashley Duran, Christian Roosh, and Dr. Jenny Coffey. And I think many families, and especially moms, have been encouraged by what we've shared these past 2 days. To follow up, get a copy of the book that Kristen and Ashley have written, published by Focus on the Family and Tyndale House. 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
1: And John, I'm reminded of a comment we received years ago from a mom named Kristen who had 3 kids, ages 6 and under. 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
6: Howdy and welcome to Wildwood, a small town in the midst of some pretty big changes. An exciting and sometimes frightening thing change is. Funny how the same situation can be a source of fear to one person and the cause of celebration for another.
7: Dear Diary, big changes are coming and I hate it. Things were really, really good and now everything's ruined. It all started at church a couple of weeks ago. Pastor Flint was announcing plans for Wildwood Community Church's 50th anniversary.
8: The Lord has blessed us with 50 years together as a congregation, and 48 of those years in this very building. Well, 50 years we've been here reaching out and teaching the gospel of Christ to Wildwood. I'd say that it is time for a celebration. And I hope that all of you plan to join me in that celebration next month. We will need volunteers for a planning committee.
7: Going to this
8: and some
7: church?
8: Of you should
7: Since
8: start thinking
7: you were born,
8: about
7: sweetheart.
8: How you can help out in your own way.
9: I shut the door. Willie, you get over here. Mom.
10: I'll get him, Willie. You have got to stop slamming that door.
11: That's a pork bean.
12: It's giving way. Everyone needs to leave now.
8: Okay, let's move quickly, but carefully. Here, Mr. Snortle, let me help.
13: Stacy, go with your mother. I'll be right behind you. I need to help Mr. Shuffleby.
8: Everybody out? Where's Chuck?
12: Oh, I'm here.
8: Oh, what does it look like in there?
12: Not good. The main beam is cracked. Almost clear through. There's also some damage in the north wall. It's not safe in there.
8: Oh, can we fix it?
12: I don't know. Right now, I'm not even sure what caused it.
8: God's got something planned for us. Let's all be prayerful that we are wise enough to see what it is.
7: Mom, were you scared?
14: No. Terrified. How are you?
7: Okay. What's going to happen to the church?
14: I don't know, sweetheart. I just can't imagine being anywhere else on Sunday mornings.
8: Well, considering all that's happened this morning, I'll see if we can meet in the old library Wednesday night. Then we can put our heads together and figure out what our next move should be. Let's start with a hymn. Turn to page... I guess we don't have any hymnals out here, do we? Well, let's sing It Is Well With My Soul. We all know that one.
7: That was bad enough, but it was only the beginning. The next day at school, Goose and I were talking about what had happened at church.
9: Oh, I know. I still can't believe it. I thought my mom was gonna start crying. Then Willie, he kept trying to get back inside the church. Oh, little sisters are so much easier than little brothers.
7: This is the only church I've known for all my life.
9: Yeah, but think how neat it will be if they build a new one. Bigger rooms that stay warm in the winter.
7: I like the cold. It keeps you awake.
9: There might even be new church pews that actually have cushions on them.
7: The old ones have never bothered me.
9: Isn't there anything about a new church building that makes you even a little bit excited?
7: Nothing. Nothing needs to change. Nothing.
9: Okay.
7: I heard Mr. Porter say that the church building had been eaten to bits by termites.
9: I heard it was water damage, that the whole place is being held together by nothing but mush.
7: They can't tear down the church, can they?
9: Well, I don't know. Oh, hey, speaking of mush, I forgot to tell you. Mom says it's okay for you to come to dinner tonight.
7: We're having mush?
9: Why would you ask that?
10: So can you come?
7: I think so. I'll ask my folks. What are we having for dinner?
10: Well, it's not mush. I'll be right back.
7: Where are you going?
10: To tell my mom something.
7: To not fix mush for dinner?
10: Exactly. See you in a bit.
15: Okay. Good morning, everybody. Let's get things started. I wanted to start the day by sharing some very exciting news. As you all know, our little town of Wildwood is not so little as it once was. We have nearly doubled the number of students in this class since the fall. Well, the school board met over the weekend and has decided that something needs to be done. This town is only going to continue to grow. So the school board has decided to split up this classroom and hire a second teacher.
7: No! Miss Harper! We don't want to be split up!
15: Now let me explain. Each one of you deserves one-on-one time with me, and I just can't do that with the numbers we're expecting. With the addition of a new teacher, we'll be able to have more in-depth studies, special projects, and field trips that will be age and grade appropriate. I even have a promise from the school board that funds will be available for special electives and maybe a large aquarium.
10: An aquarium is good!
15: I want all of you to be able to participate in some of the decisions we have to make. What I'd like for you to do now is to get out a sheet of paper and write down any ideas that you may have for this change in our school. You might have an idea for a special elective class.
10: Like candle making?
15: Candle making is a great idea, Goose. Some of you might have ideas for field trips. I'd like to hear about those as well. I will be reading over each one, and I'll share them with the school board when we meet again at the end of the week. All right, now get to work, everyone.
10: Isn't this exciting, Stacy? Field trips, aquariums, and candle making?
7: It's not exciting at all. It's awful. I don't want a new teacher. I want to keep Miss Harper. I don't care if we ever go on a field trip. I just want things the way they were. You're not going to believe this. There's even more. When I got home from school that afternoon, I told Mom and Dad all about what Miss Harper had told us about splitting up the school. Goose had to talk me out of writing, "I have a great idea. Let's not split up the school."
16: I don't know, Stacy. It sounds kind of exciting to me.
7: Dad, I don't want to lose Miss Harper. She's the best teacher in the world. She's barely ever cross, and she... Don't you remember the magnifying glass that she gave me?
16: Of course I do. She is a great teacher. But maybe the new teacher will be just as good, or maybe even better.
7: That's impossible.
14: Stacy, it's not certain that Miss Harper won't be your teacher anymore. I think you should just wait and see what's in store. You just might be surprised.
7: I don't think I like this surprise. I like our class the way it is.
14: Should we tell her?
16: Speaking of surprises, Stace, your mom and I have one for you.
7: You too? I don't know if I can handle this.
14: We think you'll like this one.
7: Well, unless it's a pony, I'd rather not have any changes right now.
16: Close.
14: Oh, honey, she's never going to guess. Just tell her.
16: Okay. Stacy, our family is going to welcome a new member. A special blessing. A gift from God.
7: It's not a pony, is it?
14: Oh, for goodness sake, dear. Stacy, I'm going to have a baby.
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7: A baby. I wanted to scream, but I didn't want to make my folks feel bad. They were so excited, and I told them that I was happy. This is a disaster. No more camping. You can't camp with a baby. No more late night talking and eating ice cream with my mom. The baby's making her tired now, and it's not even born. Nothing will ever be the same. Not at home, not at school, and not a church. A church. There was a Wednesday night meeting to discuss the church building. Dad took me along because Mom wasn't feeling well.
8: Calm down, everyone. Calm down. We need to listen to all sides of this. Go ahead, Papa Chuck.
12: I love that church building as much as any of you.
19: Then why do you want to tear it down?
12: The support beam. The only thing that keeps the roof up, it's almost hollow from termites and water damage. I can't believe it's held up this long. It would cost so much to try to repair that we could build a whole new, better and bigger church for about the same amount of money.
19: That's what you say. I think we need a second opinion.
20: Yes. All right. That's right.
21: I agree.
12: We've tried to shore it up, but even going in there is taking your life into your hands.
22: Now, you're not the only one who knows about these things. I say a group of us should go in and make our own assessment before any decisions are made.
20: I agree.
12: If too many people go in there and start banging around, well, if you went in there and pounded on that north wall with your fist, you'd probably bring the whole place down.
22: My father helped build that church with his own hands. We can't just throw away something so close to our hearts.
19: Save our church! Come on!
8: Hold on there! Let's keep a level head about this and listen to every suggestion. That's what we're here for.
19: But he wants to tear down our church.
8: Now hold on, everyone.
12: Jake, the town has almost doubled in size this year. The old building only holds about 75, and we pretty much fill it up every Sunday.
19: Our church has been around for 48 years. I will not stand here and let you turn it into firewood.
8: Now hold on, everyone. Let's just cool off here. First of all, we are the church, not some building. Second, I think we need to pray about this instead of starting up a wrestling match.
19: I think God wants us to fix it.
8: We haven't the money to paint the old building, let alone fix it or build another one. What I do know is that God has a plan for all of this. He knew that beam was no good. He's not surprised or worried. When God causes change, it's because change is needed. Maybe, just maybe, change is needed here. Now, let's pray that we can see what God wants for us and quit trying to get God to do what we want. Are there any more questions?
19: Where are we meeting on Sunday?
8: We'll meet on the field back of the church. We'll have a tent big enough to cover us all. We'll need some help moving some pews, and if that's not possible, we'll need lots of chairs. Is that it? All right, then. Let's close in a word of prayer.
7: So, Dad?
16: Yeah, hon?
7: What do you think about the church? Folks were pretty upset.
16: Yes, they were. It's a tough thing when change comes.
7: What do you want?
16: I'd love to save the old building.
7: Me too.
16: But I don't think we'll be able to.
7: Why?
16: When Moses was leading the Israelites to the Promised Land...
7: Yeah?
16: At one point, pretty early on, they ran out of water. Now, God had just done all these miracles for them, but they were afraid because they were out in the desert with no water. Some of them wanted to go back to Egypt and be slaves with plenty of water instead of being free and following God with no water.
7: Really?
16: Uh-huh. The future is uncertain to us. God knows what's coming, and he often changes things. It's better to follow God into the unknown than to go back. That's just slavery.
7: So what about the water?
16: God made water flow out of a rock, more than they could drink.
7: Whoa.
16: Yep, I just love that about God. I think Pastor Flint is right. We need to not fight for or against the building. We need to look to God and follow. We need to pray. And pray hard.
7: I'll pray too.
16: That's my girl. So, what do you want? A little sister or a little brother?
7: I want a daughter!
23: No, no, no, no, no, no, no, no, no, no, no, no, no, no, no, no, no, no, no, no, no, no, no, no, no, no, no, no, no, no, no, no, no, no, no, no, no, no, no, no, no, no, no, no, no, no, no, no, no, no, no, no, no, no, no, no, no, no, no, no, no, no, no, no, no, no, no, no, no, no, no, no, no, no, no, no, no, no, no, no, no, no, no, no, no, no, no, no, no, no, no, no, no, no, no, no, no, no, no, no, no, no, no, no, no, no, no, no, no, no, no, no, no, no, no, no, no, no, no, no, no, no, no, no, no, no, no, no, no, no, no, no, no, no, no, no, no, no, no, no, no, no, no, no, no, no, no, no, no, no, no, no, no, no, no, no, no, no, no, no, no, no, no, no, no, no, no, no, no, no, no, no, no, no, no, no, no, no, no, no, no, no, no,
7: for inviting me over for dinner, Mrs. Gondwistler.
10: You're more than welcome, Stacy. How's your mother feeling? Will you hand me that pan?
7: She's tired, but she's fine.
9: A new baby? How exciting!
0: How exciting!
9: Say, your folks gonna make a baby room?
7: Nope. It's gonna be in my room.
9: Oh, that's bad.
10: Goose, don't scare her like that. It's not that much trouble. Stop making those faces, Willie, and move out of the way, dear.
0: I want dinner now! I am hungry like a wolf! Oh!
10: Dinner will be ready in about 40 minutes, little mister. Go sit over there and you can watch.
9: I'm not trying to scare her. I'm just saying that with a new baby around, there won't be a lot of peace and quiet.
0: No peace and quiet.
10: Willie.
7: I guess not. I haven't thought about it that much.
9: Babies cry a lot.
0: Cry a lot.
9: Mom, make him stop.
10: Willie. Oh, but Stacy, when you first hold that baby, it will be all worth it. I've held six of them, so I know. Willie, get your fingers out of that.
9: When I first held Willie, he spit up on me.
20: Mommy, Ricky took my doll and shaved her head. Look!
10: Oh, Ricky. Goose, watch that pot doesn't boil over. Ricky!
7: What should we do?
9: What do you mean?
0: What do you mean?
7: Your sister's crying. What should we do?
9: She cries all the time. She'll stop after a while.
0: She cries all the time.
9: Stop it, Willie.
0: Stop it, Willie.
9: Mom!
0: Mom!
10: Francie, honey, go draw until dinner is done. Willie, you need to keep quiet or leave the kitchen.
0: I want to stay, Mommy.
10: Then keep quiet, honey.
0: I love you, Mommy.
9: Oh, brother.
10: Mommy loves you too, Willie. Oh, goodness, the bread. Goose, get me the hot pads. I hope it's not burned.
9: Here come hot pads.
7: It looks good to me, Mrs. Gongoosler.
10: Not too bad. Goose, will you watch the potatoes while I go into the garden to get some greens?
9: Sure, Mom.
7: How do you handle it all, Goose?
9: All what?
0: All what?
7: Everything. I mean, there's so much going on.
20: Where's Mommy? Where's Mommy?
9: Oh, she's in the garden.
0: See, in the garden.
9: What were you saying, Stacy?
0: What were you saying, Stacy?
9: Stop it, Willie.
0: Stop it, Willie.
7: Never mind.
0: Mommy. Boil it over.
9: Willie, be quiet.
0: Pot's boiling over.
7: Pot's boiling over.
9: Pot's boiling over.
7: By the end of dinner, Francie had cried four more times. Tina choked on her pickle, and Willie quietly copied every single thing that Goose said. Brothers and sisters, my life is ruined forever. Period.
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7: Dear Diary, another week has passed. I've done a lot of praying like I told my dad I would. And you won't believe everything that's happened, both at school and church. First school. On Wednesday, Miss Harper told us that next year our school will be divided into two new classes, kindergarten through third grade and fourth grade through sixth.
25: And I will be taking the fourth through sixth grades. Now, I want you all to know that I will miss you younger students very much. But I will still be seeing you every day. And in just a couple of years, you will graduate into my class. That means that I will get each and every one of you. And I wouldn't have it any other way. I also wanted you to know that I took your ideas to the school board, and several of them are under consideration and might be approved for funding. You all did great.
7: I'll be in fourth grade next year, so I'll still have Miss Harbor. And it won't have to be around all those little kids anymore. Both of those are good things. So, maybe change isn't so bad. In this case, But that was nothing compared to what happened at church this morning. First of all, there were a lot of new people at the temporary tent.
10: Good morning, Stacy.
7: Good morning, Mrs. Gongoosler. Morning, Goose. My folks are on their way in. Is there room for everybody?
10: Yes, Stacy, there's plenty of room.
1: Church, this tent is not our church.
10: No, Willie, you need to stay right here.
1: I want to sit with Daddy.
10: All right, Goose, Ricky, Tina, let Willie by.
9: Stacy, do you know who those people are over there?
7: They look familiar, but I don't think I've seen them at church before.
9: I think this is exciting.
7: Doesn't quite seem like church without the organ music.
9: There are lots of people here today. A lot of new people. Oh, these are your folks.
16: We need some help setting up more chairs. Can I borrow your daddy for a few minutes, Goose?
9: Sure thing, Mr. Clemmer. Willie, save Dad's seat.
1: Bye, Daddy.
8: Good morning, and welcome to Wildwood Community Church. I'm Pastor Flint, and I can't tell you how wonderful it is to see all of you here this morning. If you haven't found a seat yet, please be patient. We've sent out for some more benches and such, and they should be here soon. What a wonderful problem to have. While we're waiting for more seats, Norma Hill will be playing a couple of hymns on her violin. You're welcome to sing along.
10: Goose, where's Willie?
9: I don't see him.
10: Tell Ricky to look under the chairs.
9: Well, he's not under the chairs, either.
10: If he's eating crackers from the communion table again... Goose, ask Tina to ask your father if he's seen Willie.
7: Goose, look! Willie's running towards the church building!
9: What?
10: Stop him!
7: He's inside!
9: Oh! Willie!
7: Everyone rushed from the tent. Old church was just a pile of lumber. Goose got there first, and without even thinking, she scrambled under the pile and disappeared.
9: Don't worry, Willie. I'll be right there.
7: Goose, don't.
9: Goose, my babies. Please, someone help my babies.
12: We need to lift this wall. Spread out along there.
9: I just want my children back in my arms.
12: Okay, on the count of three. One, two, three.
1: Jesus loves me, yes, Jesus.
7: Goose had found Willie, and she just rocked him in her arms.
12: Just one more. Goose, get out now.
9: Willie, Goose, thank the Lord you're both all right.
7: Dear Diary, I feel pretty bad about the way I've been acting for the last couple of weeks. I guess my life isn't over after all. It's just turning out a lot different than I expected. Oh yeah, I forgot. There is something that I still need to do. Mom? Dad?
14: Yes, Stacy?
12: Yeah, hon?
7: I know that I haven't said much about the new baby. I just wanted you both to know that I'm okay with it.
14: You're okay with the baby?
7: No, I'm excited. It'll be fun to be a big sister. Like Goose.
14: Oh, that's very sweet of you, honey.
7: Guess God wants to change things.
16: Looks like he does.

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Yuck! Life changes like the seasons, like summer, fall, and winter. So when you're going into shock, Jesus is your solid rock. When your life's a traffic jam,

0: To order a copy of today's program, The Plans I Have, just log on to pawsandtails.org. The Plans I Have was written by Amy Robertson and directed by David Carl. Our script supervisor was Phil Lawler. The song Change was written by Sandy Howell and Joanna Carlson. Music was by John Campbell, and our sound designer was Eric Basil. Paws and Tails is an Insight for Living production. On the next Paws and Tails...
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From our own studios in Halifax, Nova Scotia, Canada, this is the People's Gospel Hour, Tom Baker speaking. Today brings a second in the series of messages preached by radio pastor Perry F. Rockwood, studies in Jeremiah number 2. Today's topic is simply entitled Chapters 7, 8, and 9. Why not phone and invite a friend to listen in with you? Dear Father in heaven, I thank thee for fearless men of God who are jealous for thy word and preach it, often in the face of those so hostile and opposed to receiving it. I pray for those who stand for thee today. Bless today's message. In Jesus' name, amen. A warm welcome to our program. Please have your Bible open to the Gospel of Matthew chapter 11 for our Bible reading later in the program. That's the Gospel of Matthew chapter 11.

Now it's letter time. Our first letter today is from New Brunswick. Last Sunday was my first time in a long time that I heard the program on Amherst Radio. It was uplifting. Thank each of you at the People's Gospel Hour for your continued work for our Lord and Savior. And a letter from England. I heard your People's Gospel Hour broadcast over radio WRMI shortwave at 2100 UTC today. I thank you for your program. Reception was fair to good. Please send details of your ministry and radio broadcast and the Gospel Standard magazine. I am a deacon in a Baptist church here. I look forward to your reply. And our last letter is from Georgia. Just a note to tell you that I thank the Lord for the People's Gospel Hour program. I appreciate the beautiful hymns that are sung and the true Word of God that is preached. Thank you for all the helpful literature. You all are in my prayers. God continue to bless you. Thank you for your letters. They do encourage and bless us, and it's wonderful to receive them through the post and email too. God bless all of you who write. Now it's Bible time. I'm reading today from the Gospel of Matthew, chapter 11, verses 16 to 30. But whereunto shall I liken this generation? It is like unto children sitting in the markets and calling unto their fellows and saying, We have piped unto you, and ye have not danced. We have mourned unto you, and ye have not lamented. For John came neither eating or drinking, and they say, He hath a devil. The Son of Man came eating and drinking, and they say, Behold, a man gluttonous and a winebibber, a friend of publicans and sinners. But wisdom is justified of her children. Then began he to upbraid the cities wherein most of his mighty works were done, because they repented not. Woe unto thee, Chorazin! Woe unto thee, Bethsaida! For if the mighty works which were done in you had been done in Tyre and Sidon, they would have repented long ago in sackcloth and ashes. But I say unto you, it shall be more tolerable for Tyre and Sidon at the day of judgment than for you. And thou, Capernaum, which art exalted unto heaven, shalt be brought down to hell. For if the mighty works which have been done in thee had been done in Sodom, it would have remained until this day. But I say unto you, that it shall be more tolerable for the land of Sodom in the day of judgment than for thee. At that time Jesus answered and said, I thank thee, O Father, Lord of heaven and earth, because thou hast hid these things from the wise and prudent, and hast revealed them unto babes. Even so, Father, for so it seemed good in thy sight. All things are delivered unto me of my Father, and no man knoweth the Son but the Father, neither knoweth any man the Father save the Son, and he to whomsoever the Son will reveal him. Come unto me, all ye that labor and are heavy laden, and I will give you rest. Take my yoke upon you, and learn of me, for I am meek and lowly in heart, and ye shall find rest unto your souls. For my yoke is easy, and my burden is light. May the Lord bless the reading of God's inspired, preserved, and infallible word.

Now a page from our Sunday scrapbook, the Bible. A book that exposes me to myself, that tells me all that is in my heart, that lays bare the very deepest moral springs of my nature, that judges me thoroughly, and at the same time reveals to me one who meets my every need. This book carries its own credentials with it. It craves not and needs not letters of commendation from man. It stands in no need of his favor, in no dread of his wrath.

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Deuteronomy 6, verse 7. And thou shalt teach them diligently unto thy children, and shalt talk of them when thou sittest in thine house, and when thou walkest by the way, and when thou liest down, and when thou risest up. Could it be that this is where we have failed in North America, and so many other regions of the globe as well? We fail to teach our children the Word of God, and we are now sowing what we have reaped. We're surrounded by violence, immorality, drunkenness, crime, sin of every kind. God has told us what to do, and we've fallen short. 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Now, after a message and song, a message by Pastor Perry F. Rockwood.

Shall we pray? Heavenly Father, we bow before thee this day and are so thankful for thy love to us. I pray today that thou wilt minister to the need of every heart. Lord, thou dost know each one listening in, and thou dost love them, and thou dost care for them. For those who are not saved, thou hast died for them, and I pray that they might receive thee today as personal Savior. For those who are saved, may this time be a real encouragement to go on with God and to stand for God in these days. Lord, bless the homes and marriages and the young people. In Jesus' name, amen. We're thinking of Jeremiah chapter 7, 8, and 9. Do you think Jeremiah had an easy life? As he was growing up, he saw crime in the streets of Jerusalem, homosexuals roaming the temple, corruption in the palace, infants offered on pagan altars between Anathoth and Jerusalem, war clouds in the north, threats from the west, and raids from the east. The general outlook was that things were going downhill. With one ear, Jeremiah could hear the sordid gossip seeping out of Jerusalem, and with the other, he could hear the rumble of trouble in the north. All around him were priests. Many of them were disgruntled and unemployed, while others were discouraged and prone to compromise with open idolatry in the temple. More and more of the local priests were sympathetic to the local shrine. In chapter 7, we find Jeremiah's warning delivered in the gate of the Lord's house, the word that came to Jeremiah from the Lord. Verses 1 and 2, saying, "Stand in the gate of the Lord's house, and proclaim there this word, and say, Hear the word of the Lord, all ye of Judah, that enter in at these gates to worship the Lord." Now that the temple was repaired, and the book of the law had been found, the people were returning to the temple. Jeremiah knew their thoughts, and gave them this message. Verse 3, "Thus saith the Lord of hosts, the God of Israel, amend your ways and your doings, and I will cause you to dwell in this place." The people had a form of godliness, but denied the power thereof. Only by amending their ways would they escape being cast off the land. Verse 4, "Trust ye not in lying words, saying, The temple of the Lord, the temple of the Lord, the temple of the Lord are these." They were praising the building, but there was no turning unto the Lord. Jeremiah rebuked them for putting their trust in the formal services of the temple while they went on in ways of wickedness. We need to remember today that the building is not the church. I believe far too much money is spent on the outward structure for beauty and prestige. The church is made up of called out ones who assemble themselves together in the name of the Lord to worship and glorify His name. Yes, they forsook the one who is the fountain of living waters for the worship of Baal and the other gods, and hewed for themselves cisterns in the sand that could hold no water. They lost their awe for God and for His justice. They lost all shame for sin and committed themselves to follow other gods. Now, this is the condition of many Christians today. They have neglected God's word. They are too busy to pray. They have become careless in attending worship services. They fill their souls with television and rock music, and soon the pleasures of sin, which are but for a season, take over. D.L. Moody said, "This book will keep you from sin, or sin will keep you from this book." Jeremiah could see this happening all around him. God's message to the people is clearly presented in verse 23. "But this thing commanded I them, saying, Obey my voice, and I will be your God, and ye shall be my people, and walk in all the ways that I have commanded you, that it may be well unto you." We have only one source of truth, and that is the word of the living God. It is not just enough to read it, but we must obey it. God wants us to forsake sin. He wants us to separate from the world. Love not the world, neither the things that are in the world. If any man love the world, the love of the Father is not in him. For all that is in the world, the lust of the flesh, and the lust of the eyes, and the pride of life, is not of the Father, but is of the world. 1 John 2:15-16. In chapter 8, verse 9, Jeremiah continues his message in the gate of the Lord's house. "The wise men are ashamed. They are dismayed and taken. Lo, they have rejected the word of the Lord,
and what wisdom is in them. They continued to reject the word of God, just as our nation is doing today. As we read on, we see that Jeremiah was showing them that their main reason for their suffering was that they had forsaken their God, and in doing so, they provoked God's jealousy. Our ministry today is to deal with spiritual sickness. Most people of our generation do not welcome the news of a heavenly remedy, for they do not believe they are sick in sin. Jesus said, "They that are whole need not a physician, but they that are sick." Luke 5:31. When we go out on the streets witnessing for our Lord, we hardly find a person who believes he is a sinner. A doctor who needs to begin by convincing the patient that he is sick does not have a very hopeful situation. Yet that is our responsibility spiritually. We have to declare from God's word that man is a sinner, separated from God, and doomed to death and eternal hell. Such teaching, so humiliating to human pride and humanistic philosophy, is not popular. Men prefer to hear smooth things from those who teach the dignity of human nature. Natural man wants self-respect, and the only way to gain that is through creative achievement. One preacher said, "I don't remind people that they are sinners, but they are the salt of the earth, as Jesus did in his time." People love such teaching, but I say to you lovingly and tearfully and personally that if you are not born again right now, you are lost on the way to hell. So often, after a man realizes he is a sinner, he is not willing to deal with sin. He is guilty and is willing to remain guilty. Hundreds of people live and die in this condition. They know there is wrath and judgment to come, yet they occupy themselves only with the pleasures of this world. Many feel that somehow at the last, before death overtakes them, they will enter into the reality of salvation. But for now, they want their sin life. They refuse the healing touch of the great physician, for they do not desire to be well and live for God. Someday, they say, there will be time to get right with God. Friend, don't you believe that lie of the devil. The rich man in Luke 16 had not planned on going to hell, but he died. And we're told in hell, he lift up his eyes, being in torments. In Jeremiah 8:11, the prophet warns the people that their religious leaders were dealing falsely with them. "For they have healed the hurt of the daughter of my people slightly, saying, 'Peace, peace,' when there is no peace." The multitudes of our day are just as deceived. They are religious but lost. The devil, who is a deceiver, finds it easy to promote peace in the heart by presenting a false salvation and persuading the person that all is well. Don't you believe it. Except a man be born again, he cannot see the kingdom of God. In Jeremiah 8, verse 20, we have the sad lamentation, "The harvest is past, the summer is ended, and we are not saved." In chapter 9, verse 1, Jeremiah pours out his heart for the desperate state of God's people and the sins that have been made judgment for them. "Oh, that my head were waters, and mine eyes a fountain of tears, that I might weep day and night for the slain of the daughter of my people." Years later, Jesus looked over the city of Jerusalem and delivered a message of judgment which reminded the people of Jeremiah, and some even thought that Jeremiah had returned to them. Jeremiah 9:2, "Oh, that I had in the wilderness a lodging place of wayfaring men, that I might leave my people and go from them, for they are all adulterers, an assembly of treacherous men." He longed to get away by himself, so he would not have to see the awful sins of the people. I want you to notice how concerned God was. Verse 7, "Therefore thus saith the Lord of hosts, Behold, I will melt them and try them, for how shall I do for the daughter of my people?" God was saying here that in order to save them, he would take the desperate means of melting and trying them and casting them into the furnace. He gives the picture of making it so hot for them that their hard hearts would be melted.
over the past years, I have seen sinners turn their backs upon God and even curse his name. I have seen the death of a loved one, the failure of a business, the breakup of a marriage and home, and other sorrows that have been allowed of God to turn people to himself. God asked this question to show how anxious he was. Oh, God is so concerned about you today. And God loves you. He hates your sin, but he loves you. For God so loved the world that he gave his only begotten Son, that whosoever believeth in him should not perish, but have everlasting life. Yet, so many want to be saved another way, by baptism, by observing the sacraments, by the Mass, by the church, by good works, by self-effort. God says to you, for how shall I do for the daughter of my people? Why do I have to do what I must do when I have already provided a way of salvation for you? Many people are so wise and so self-righteous that they completely miss the simple way of salvation. They do not want to believe that salvation is of the Lord and not of the church. But my friends, the message of God's word is that salvation is of the Lord 100%. 100%. I went into the fish market and a man said, well, how are you? I said, fine. I said, how are you? Oh, he said, fine. I said, are you saved? Oh, yes. I said, why do you say you're saved? Well, he said, do unto others as they'd have them do unto you. I try to be a good neighbor, look after my wife and family. What more can God expect? Well, I said to him, you know, it's so sad that Jesus died. Because if we can get to heaven the way you're talking about, he didn't have to die. Why do you think Jesus Christ died? And he died for you. If you can get to heaven by good works and self-effort and self-esteem. No, my dear friends, there's only one way into heaven. And that way is the Lord Jesus Christ, our wonderful Savior. And I just trust today that you'll recognize yourself to be a sinner and come to him. He waits to save to the uttermost all who come to him by faith. All who come to him by faith. Oh, you come with me today to the funeral parlor. Look into the face of a husband and father or mother who lies in the casket. Yes, there are two hands

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0: This is the Question and Answer Program, a ministry of the Through the Bible Radio Network with our teacher, Dr. J. Vernon McGee. Now let's get to our questions. We'll begin with this one from a listener in Houston, Texas, who writes, what is the relationship of the resurrection of the saints in Matthew 27, verses 52 and 53, and the resurrection of the believers in Christ at the second coming?
1: And I think that I should turn to Matthew 27 and read verses 52 and 53. And I probably should just back up and read verse 51. And behold, the veil of the temple was rent in twain from the top to the bottom, and the earth did quake, and the rocks rent, and the graves were open, and many bodies of the saints which slept arose and came out of the graves after his resurrection and went into the holy city and appeared unto many. Now, let me say, first of all, there are those that like to question the historical truth of this statement. There are many that actually say they believe the Bible, but they feel like somehow or another that this is so different that it shouldn't be in the canon of Scripture. And may I say that by all of the universal scholarship today, all agree that this is part of the Gospel of Matthew and that it belongs here, that it's part of the record, and that it is absolutely historical. Now, that's the first thing I want to say about it. And the second is that there are those that feel like, well, maybe the apostles saw the open graves that were opened by the earthquake, and he thought that some of them came out of the graves. And therefore, we cannot account for this because it's difficult to account for such a transaction, and the words are very obscure. You hear that sometimes. And may I say that the interesting thing is that the words are not obscure.

0: It's a simple, brief statement, right to the point. No way in the world of missing it. And to try to evade answering the question for that reason is, I think, begging the question altogether. But actually, this is so interwoven in the text that we have to accept it as part of the inspired word of God. It harmonizes with the open graves, and as you would expect that the graves being opened, and then we are told here that only some came out of the grave. This is a credible statement of fact, and it should be taken at face value. Now, having said that, let me say something else concerning it. Who were they? How many of them did come out? Were they those that had recently died because people knew them, apparently? Or were they ones that had been dead for years? Did they go into the houses of the people? Or did they walk the streets? Were they on earth for the 40 days of the Lord's ministry after his resurrection? What about them? May I say to you, we're not told. We are just given this simple statement of fact. And let me say this to you, that this is one of the many instances in the Bible where statements are made. And if a human had written a story in a human book, having said so much, he never could have said so little. Can you imagine today someone writing just this simple statement, if they had this much information? Well, they'd write two or three books on it, because there are a lot of books coming out today that don't have this much information to base the book on, but they're coming from the press, and Solomon is right, the making of many books, there is no end, and they keep coming forth so that there are many questions that arise here, but we can't answer them. We have to face that. Now, why was this given to us then? Why record it then? Why tell us this much? I think that it means that these people appeared, they were known, and it doesn't mean that they were recently dead. I think we could answer that because when Moses, you remember, appeared with Elijah yonder at the Mount of Transfiguration, why, the Lord Jesus didn't have to introduce the apostles to them. They knew who they were, so that would be no problem at all. The big question here, and this seems to be a rather long way around to answer your question, but I'm coming to it now. The main question is, what kind of a resurrection was it? Now, there are six resurrections that are recorded in the Gospels, which actually were restorations of life. And what I say, not in the Gospels, in the entire record of Scripture. And all of these were revived in the natural body because they died again. And in the resurrection of the saints, we are told that they are given a glorified body and will never have to die again. Therefore, this was, I believe, just a restoration to their former life. And I can't see that it is anything other than that. I do not believe that they could have had a glorified body and that they are not part of the company of those that are raised at the rapture, the coming of Christ. We are told that the order of resurrection in 1 Corinthians 15, we are told Christ, the first fruits, and afterward, those that are Christ. Somebody says, but these are Christ, right? But when? At his coming. So that we cannot put this group with the ones that are raised at the rapture of the church. Therefore, my feeling is that They were raised in a natural body, and probably like Enoch and Elijah, they did not die again. They went away, I think, with the Lord Jesus when he ascended. He led captivity captive. But they were given to us as a token, because the resurrection of Christ is such a tremendous truth and fact of the Christian faith, that his resurrection meant that there would be these that would be a token, a symbol, a model, an illustration of the resurrection that would be coming along later. And that's the reason I said at the beginning that that's the only relationship that there is to this resurrection and that of the saints at the rapture of the church. Now, I have really hit the high points in this. I would like very much to recommend to you a book that is titled The Six Miracles of Calvary, written by William R. Nicholson. And he was a very great Bible teacher. And I would suggest that you get that, because those six miracles of Calvary are to me just as important as the seven last words of Christ at the time of his death. And so I would recommend that.
1: We now have a question from a listener in Solvang, California, who has a specific question from Exodus chapter 32, and he writes, "Why were Aaron and the Levites spared from punishment?"
0: Now, I think that I should turn to the 32nd chapter of the book of Exodus and read what Moses has written here and see what we can make out of it. You give me now verses 26, 27, 28. I'll read all three of them. "Then Moses stood in the gate of the camp and said, 'Who is on the Lord's side? Let him come unto me.' And all the sons of Levi gathered themselves together unto him. And he said unto them, 'Thus saith the Lord God of Israel, put every man his sword by his side, go in and out from gate to gate throughout the camp, and slay every man his brother, and every man his companion, every man his neighbor.' And the children of Levi did according to the word of Moses, and they fell of the people that day about 3,000 men." So that actually it was a small group, comparatively speaking, that perished there that day. And I think you need to take that in consideration. And this was a judgment of God upon a people who have now seen his marvelous redemption of bringing them out of Egypt. And they began immediately to make a golden calf. And they begin to turn from God to idols. They are breaking here the very commandments that Moses was getting on top of the mountain, and they were turning from the living God. Now, your question is, why were Aaron and evidently the sons of Levi spared? They too, and especially Aaron, had taken part in making the golden calf. Now, you apparently didn't pay attention to the fact that Moses gave them a question, and he gave them an opportunity to make a decision to turn from idolatry back to the living God. He says, "Who's on the Lord's side? And whoever he is, let him come over to me." Well, we're told that Aaron and the Levites came to him, and that's the reason they were spared. Anybody else could have come over. Now, we're not told, but I have a notion that most of the camp came over, because there were only 3,000 slain out of that great company of over 1,000,000. And they must have been a little later on, they were able to man an army that went up past 100,000. So evidently, many came over. And the only reason that Aaron and the Levites are mentioned, because they are God's representative, they are his minister to execute judgment upon the people. And that is something that we're forgetting today. We have become so easy on the criminal because we must be nice, you know. And it's so unchristian. And they try to drag Jesus into this and act as if he did not believe in judgment. You ought to read the woes that he pronounced. And then go look at Jerusalem in 70 AD when Titus came, which he had predicted would take place. So that we are forgetting that sin is going to be punished. And the Bible teaches that. And some people today just can't get that into their thinking, many Christians. And I truly wonder whether they have trusted Christ. Because why do you trust him? He died because I'm a sinner. He paid the penalty for my sin. He's paid the price for my redemption, and it required his death. And because he died, I will not have to die. But if he hadn't have died, I would have to be judged, and so would you. So that today, not much judgment is being preached. Some time ago, I listened to Dr. Bruce Dunn, the great pastor of the Grace Presbyterian Church in Peoria, and he was speaking on the substitutionary death of Christ. And I want to say that at the time, I said to myself, I haven't heard a sermon like that in years. They don't hear much like that today. And thank God for a man like that who's preaching that type of messages today. We need that. Of all this business today of running seminars on marriage and on how to handle your finances, let's have some preaching on the substitutionary, redemptive death of Christ on the cross because I was a hell-doomed sinner. That's needed today, needed desperately today. So that what we have here is strong medicine, but that is the reason that God spared Aaron, and the reason they're mentioned, because they were the ones that were going to execute the judgment in the name of God. And the rest of the crowd were not. And I suppose most of them came over. They came back to God. And God is gracious. God saved them. And the 3,000 could have come if they wanted to, just like the lost can come to God today if they want to. The door is open. He says, whosoever will may come, and him that cometh to me I will in no wise cast out.
1: Here now is a question from a listener in Yamhill, Oregon, who writes, in Genesis 4:23, Lamech says, I have killed a man for wounding me, a young man for injuring me. What does Lamech mean?
0: All right, now let's turn back to that verse and read the next verse. And if you read the next verse, I think that you'll have the explanation. It reads, if Cain shall be avenged sevenfold, truly Lamech 70 and sevenfold. Now, you remember Cain killed his brother Abel, and the only excuse that could be given was jealousy or envy of his brother, and probably a deep bitterness in his heart that had probably begun when they were boys, when they were little fellows. I do not know this, but this is just a suggestion. It could have been possible that Adam and Eve, they maybe favored this boy Abel. I think he was a nicer kid than the other one. And that, of course, made probably Cain even a worse kid than he was. They began to see in him the fruits of their sin, that all have sinned and come short of the glory of God. Now, out from the presence of the Lord, out from that area into another land, Cain went. The land of Nod is called, and it's on the east of Eden. That meant that he went probably toward India, China. Now, I mention all that to show that there is a generation coming up now that are away from God and a civilization that is a godless civilization. Now, in that civilization, there must have been literally thousands, and I do not know whether I dare say a million or so of people that now are the offspring of Cain. And we have here the fact that one is lifted out, and we are called attention to something else. He has two wives. Somebody is going to say, well, now, God must have approved of it. It's in His Word. He didn't approve of it. It's quite obvious here. This is a godless civilization, and God has just given you the facts that this is the product of a godless civilization. And today, this freedom in sex and the lightness of which the marriage vow is treated, all of that is marks of a godless civilization. Now, you can call it improved and a highly civilized, and that we today have gotten rid of bigotry and we are a very civilized people. You can say that all you want to, but the Bible makes it clear that that's godlessness. That's what it is. Now, this man here, he killed a young man. And he killed a young man to my wounding. The young man had hurt him. It was in probably a brawl, in a fight, over something. We haven't the foggiest notion what it was. Was it over one of his wives, a daughter of his, over money, over property? I don't know what it could be, but he fell out with this young man and then engaged in an encounter. And this young man had hurt him. And so he had killed him. Now, he felt he'd be justified. Instead of being premeditated murder, as it was in Cain's case, it is here now manslaughter. We make that distinction today, you know. This would be manslaughter. And he says, if Cain got by with it, I certainly am going to get by with it. And in that day, they were easy on the criminals, you see, and blame the police. So that we talk about that we've come to a new day and everything is bright and lovely, mankind hasn't come very far from the Garden of Eden, if you really want to know the truth. From the fall of man down to the present, it's been the same old story, and history has repeated itself. And one of the things that we learn from history is that we do not learn anything from history. And so that's what we have here. And that is the explanation of it. And the explanation, therefore, is found in the next verse. Always read the verses before and after any verse that bothers you. You generally will find the explanation there because it all goes together, you see.
1: Our final question today comes to us from a listener in Vicksburg, Mississippi, who writes, am I right in understanding that if we live by faith, we are considered righteous? But then how can we live by faith and still be considered sinners?
0: Well, may I say to you that you need to put together some scriptures. And I think when you do that, that you will find out that you are in Christ, that you are accepted in the Beloved. And all of this is something that we need to see. We are saved sinners, and our standing and our state is generally different, ought not to be. We ought to be living up to the position that we have. In other words, practice is one thing, and our position in Christ is something else. But they ought to somehow or another resemble each other. And we find that there are several scriptures that relate to this. We're told that, for instance, that we're in Christ and that Christ has been made unto us wisdom and righteousness. And we are told that in 1 Corinthians, that He's been made unto us wisdom and righteousness. And that is 1 Corinthians 1:30, but of Him are ye in Christ Jesus, who of God is made unto us wisdom and righteousness and sanctification and redemption. So Christ is our righteousness. You see, Vernon McGee doesn't have any right in heaven at all, but I'm in Christ and I have His right. and I have just as much right in heaven as he has because I'm in him. And that's what Paul is saying here. And also several scriptures that deal with this. We are told that he was delivered for our offenses and raised for our justification. That is, that you and I might stand before God as Christ stands, because he paid the penalty of our sins and he made over to us his righteousness. And that's something that is quite wonderful, and it's something that we need to rest in. It's something that we need to trust in. It's something that is quite wonderful, and I think that we need to recognize that. I have several other scriptures I would like to give you in this connection, at least one other scripture, and that is 2 Corinthians 5:21. For he hath made him to be sin for us who knew no sin, that we might be made the righteousness of God in him. So you see that any righteousness that you and I have that stands before God, it's the righteousness that we have in Christ, because he was delivered for our offenses and he has been raised for our justification. And we're putting together with that, he hath made him, that is Christ, to be sin for us, that we might be made the righteousness of God, how? In him. I trust that I've made that clear, because that is a very important truth today that is missed by a great many of the saints.
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8: He says, look, it is a good thing not to be married. Now, he doesn't say it's bad to get married, and he doesn't say it's better to be single. He just says it's kalas. It's profitable, it's beneficial, it's good to be unmarried. Nothing wrong with that at all. It's very good.
9: Welcome to Grace to You Weekend with the Bible teaching of John MacArthur. I'm your host, Phil Johnson. Today we are continuing a compelling, if not eye-opening, couple of weeks as John MacArthur continues a study that really cuts against the grain of today's culture. It's called Restoring Marriage, and it's designed to show you how to follow God's design for this sacred institution. This study will be a benefit to you whether you're preparing for a marriage or you're a newlywed or even if you've been married for years. So now, if you're able, grab your Bible, turn to 1 Corinthians chapter 6, and follow along as John begins today's message.
8: 1 Corinthians chapter 6, beginning at verse 12. I've entitled this section, Christian Liberty and Sex, because that really is what it talks about, and you'll see that as we begin. And in this passage, he presents the Christian's perspective on morality. Unless you really know the Lord Jesus Christ, unless you're a Christian, unless you understand what it is to live for God, this kind of a morality is going to seem a little bit in left field. But this is what the Bible teaches. You see, the Corinthians had rationalized their sexual activity just like people today do. There are plenty of people who, in the name of religion, say, everything's taken care of. We're free in religion. Christianity's made us free, so we live it up. There are plenty of other people, don't you hear this all the time, say, what's the big deal about sex? It's only biology, right? I mean, we're only animals. You don't get upset when dogs do it. Why do you get upset when we do it? You hear this all the time. Man, it's just a biological thing. It's there you go. You do it. You don't get all uptight about it. It's amoral. Now, the Corinthians had done the same thing. And, of course, they had a problem, too, because they lived in the city of Corinth. And Corinth was synonymous with sex. In fact, the verb to Corinthianize meant to have sex with a prostitute. That's how attached Corinth was to that kind of life. So they were saying, hey, our environment is overwhelming. And, we figured out theologically it's all right. And philosophically, it's just a biological act and no big deal. So we're doing it. So here are the Corinthians carrying another one of the cruddy things of their former life into the church. And this is the problem with every single difficulty the Corinthian church had. In the first four chapters, what problem did Paul deal with? Division in the church. You know why they were divided in the church? They were divided over human leaders and human philosophy. Both of those were carryovers from their former life. In chapter 5, the evil in the church was the evil of failing to discipline sin, a carryover from their former lives when they were tolerant of sin. In chapter 6 was the sin of suing one another. And you remember the Corinthian society loved to have lawsuits, and they just carried that over into their Christian life. And here they were immoral before they were Christians. They just carried that over into their Christian experience. So all of the evils there were just dragged in from their former life. And Paul's going to hit another one of them. Here it is. He's going to hit the sin of immorality, and he's going to take apart their rationalization. Sexual sin harms, controls, and perverts the body. That's Paul's threefold argument. Point number one, it harms, verse 12. All things are lawful unto me, but all things are not expedient. Stop right there. Now he says, all things are possible within the area of grace, but all things are not expedient. That word comes from a Greek word, sumphero, which means to profit, P-R-O-F-I-T. God will forgive, but man, the price is high. Immorality is one of those things that God forgives. If you as a Christian do that, some of you undoubtedly have committed adultery or fornication as Christians. If you have done that, God is forgiven totally and completely by the blood of Jesus Christ in his grace. But there's a price to pay. There's a high price. because there's harm built in.

0: into that sin. I want to show you that by taking to Proverbs chapter 5. There is no other sin that a man or a woman commits that has built into it the deep-rooted damage that the sin of sexual immorality has. It has destroyed more people than drugs or booze ever together could have destroyed. And I want to show you Proverbs chapter 5. This is really interesting, and it's very, very practical. Look at verse 18. Now, God isn't against sex. Oh, no, he invented it. He is for it. Verse 18, let thy fountain be blessed. And that's talking literally about a man's ability to procreate. And rejoice with the wife of thy youth. Live it up. That's God's designed that. Sex is a fabulous thing, a beautiful thing. Let her be as the loving hind and pleasant roe. Speaking of deer-like animals. Let her breast satisfy thee at all times, and be thou ravished always with her love. I mean, this is great, you know, live it up, enjoy, see. And why wilt thou, my son, be ravished with a strange woman and embrace the bosom of a foreigner? Well, the ways of man are before the eyes of the Lord, and he ponders all his going. Why would you go off and commit adultery when you know that the Lord is what? Watching. He's watching. Well, look at chapter 6. Interesting section, verse 24. Now, this is practical. Listen to this. Verse 23, you better start. For the commandment is a lamp, and the law is light, and reproofs of instruction are the way of life. Now, he says God's law is going to give you the right path and the right light, and you're going to see the truth. Here it comes. To keep thee from the evil woman, from the flattery of the tongue of a foreign woman. Foreign simply means other than your own. Now watch. Lust not after her beauty in thine heart, neither let her take thee with her eyelids. Oh, you got to watch those eyes. Always the sex symbol, you know, with the half-opened eyes. Oh, that sneaky thing. Let her take thee with her eyelids. See, nothing new, folks. You know, Maybelline hasn't changed anything. Now, you see what happens when this occurs in verse 26. For by means of an unchaste woman, a man is brought to a piece of bread. Something as elevated and high and lofty as a man, designed in the image of God, is brought down as if he were nothing but a piece of bread. And the adulteress will hunt for the precious life. Can a man take fire in his bosom and his clothes not be burned? You think you're going to commit sex sin and get away? You're wrong. You can't take fire in your bosom without burning your clothes. That's pretty clear. Can one go on hot coals and his feet not be burned? Verse 28. Verse 29, so he that goeth into his neighbor's wife, whosoever touches her shall not be innocent. Verse 32, whoso commits adultery with a woman lacks understanding. You know, it is stupid to commit adultery. Why? Because he that doeth it destroyeth his own what? Soul. God may forgive it, but that doesn't make it right, and that doesn't make it smart. Second thing, sin of adultery not only harms, it controls. Look at 6:12 again. All things are lawful for me, middle of the verse, but I will not be brought under the power of any. The Greek verb to be brought under the power means to come under the domination of or the power of something. And it really means to enslave. I will not be enslaved. And there is no more enslaving thing than sexual evil. This thing wants to subject. And it does. Here are the Corinthian Christians in the name of liberty losing their freedom and becoming slaves. In the name of Christian freedom, they had become slaves to their own desires. Paul says in 1 Thessalonians chapter 4, this is the will of God concerning you, that you be sanctified, even your sanctification, that you stay away from sexual sin. The next verse says that every one of you know how to possess his vessel in sanctification and honor. And the word vessel means body. Every one of you know how to possess his body, that you know how to possess your body. If you're going to stay away from sex sin, 1 Thessalonians 4:3 says, then verse 4 says you have to control your body. You have to get control of your flesh. In Romans 8:13, Paul put it this way. He said, kill the flesh, mortify the flesh, master the flesh, gain control. And, you know, you can get in a situation where you're not in control at all. Whoa, you've lost control. You get to the place where you're victimized by your drive. Keep it in control, Paul says. Possess your vessel. Control your body. But you don't become a slave. Paul says, yes, all things are lawful. But you do that and it'll enslave you. You'll become a slave. And I have never seen anything so enslaving in the lives of individuals as that particular area of sin. A third thing, and this is the major part of the passage, and believe it or not, we'll run through it quickly. Sin not only harms and enslaves, sex sin, but it perverts. Verse 13. Quickly, we'll look at it. And he gives three distinct purposes and designs for our bodies that are perverted by sexual sin. Foods for the body, verse 13, and the body for foods. That was their little statement. He says, wait a minute, but God shall destroy both it and them. You can't say, well, look, the body's for food and food's for the body and sex is for the body and the body's for sex. Just, that's all there is to it. It's just biology. Can't say that. Because God is going to destroy food and God is going to destroy stomachs. That's the real word here, stomach. God is going to wipe that out. But the body is not for sexual sin. It's for the Lord. And the Lord is for the body. And I'll prove it to you because God has both raised up the Lord and will also what? Raise up us by his power. You know why your body is different? Because your body someday is going to be what? Raised up. Your body isn't just a temporal commodity. You know, there's coming a time in this world where we're going to be raised. The rapture, we're just going to go from the grave. The bodies are going to be brought out of the grave. You say, what if there's nothing left? That's no problem for God. He just makes them all come together again. We're going to be in heaven in bodies, literal bodies. And so he's saying, look, food, that is eating, the necessity for eating, the digestive processes of the stomach, that'll all cease. God will wipe that all out. But the body, you, the total man incorporated in that flesh, that is going to be glorified and transformed into heaven. So don't think that the biology of eating is equal to what you do with your body. In terms of its union, there's a big difference. Now he gives three distinct purposes. First of all, he says, your body is for the Lord. Verse 13, it is for the Lord. Eating is a natural function, but sex is far more than a natural function, people. Sex, listen to this, is a spiritual union. It transcends the biological. C.S. Lewis says in Screwtape Letters, every time a man and a woman enter into a sexual relationship, a spiritual bond is established between them, which must be eternally enjoyed or eternally endured. God says, I'm going to destroy stomachs and I'm going to destroy food. But bodies, no. The Bible never says God's going to destroy eternally the body. That body is going to be glorified. The body of a Christian is going to spend its eternity with Jesus Christ in a glorified state. Our bodies are not just biological commodities. They have biological aspects and biological functions, but they are far beyond that. Between food and the stomach, there is a horizontal line. Between my body, my person, and the Lord, there is a vertical relationship. And it must not be defiled because God wants me presented to Jesus Christ, a chaste virgin, right? Spiritually. Your stomach was made for food, but your body wasn't made for sex. It was made for God. And within God's will, sex is included in marriage. Outside of that, you violate it. And the proof of it is in verse 14. God's going to raise your body out of the grave. Don't defile that thing which was designed to spend eternity with him. You can't say sex is for the body and the body for sex. The body is for the Lord. Second thing. He says, not only is your body for the Lord, but it is one with Christ. Look at verses 15 to 18. Know ye not that your bodies are the members of Christ? Melee, the normal word for the member of a physical body. Shall I then take the members of Christ and make them the members of a prostitute? Megeneta. God forbid, may it never happen. He says, look, you are one with Christ. You are the members of Christ. When you were saved, you were joined to Christ. Every one of us is a member of his body. Isn't that right? Ephesians 1, 22 and 23, 1 Corinthians chapter 12, Romans chapter 12, verse 5. We are all made one with Christ in his body. And if we are committing acts of sin, we are joining Christ to that prostitute. God forbid. Sex sin is sickening. It is unthinkable that I would use Jesus Christ in a sex relationship. Could you imagine if Christ was on earth going to him and saying, Lord, I am going over here to commit adultery. Would you please come and partake with me? You say, Carthy, that's blasphemous. You better believe it, but it's no more blasphemous than a Christian committing adultery because he's dragging Christ into it, right? You're a member of Christ. Sex is a union of two becoming one. Thus, in a Christian's immorality, there is the most gross profaning of making Christ one with that sin. Sex is not just biological. No, it is spiritual. It is two becoming one. That's the way God designed it. It unites two people. That's why the Old Testament says when there are two single people, if a man lies with a woman, then he marries her. Why? Because they've consummated a spiritual union. And that's why the Bible says that when adultery is committed, that's grounds for divorce. Why? Because they have consummated a union outside the marriage. Two becoming one is not just biological, it's the integrating of two people in the deepest parts of their being. And that's why C.S. Lewis says what you have is an eternal spiritual bond, either to be eternally enjoyed or eternally endured. The Corinthians or any Christian who commits an act of sexual sin drags Jesus Christ into it. Well, look what he says in verse 16. What? Know you not that he who is joined to a prostitute is one body? Yes, that's right. For two shall be one flesh. When you unite with a prostitute, you become one flesh with that prostitute in the deepest sense of communion of your beings. The sex act is not just biological. It is the uniting of two persons in the deepest, most intimate sense. And when you do that with a prostitute, you've drawn a union with that prostitute. When you do it with somebody outside your marriage, you've drawn a union with that person. And if you're joined to Jesus Christ, you dragged him right into it. Verse 17, he that is joined to the Lord is what? One spirit. You're one with him. How could you ever drag him into that? To be one with him. The result, he says in verse 18, flee sexual sin. Get out of there. You know the smartest way to handle sexual sin? Just get out of there. I said, you can't have a problem if you're not around. You know, Joseph was a smart guy. He got in there and Potiphar's wife started laying it on him. Oh, Joseph, you big hunk of man, you know, all this. And oh, Joseph just realized only one way out of this. He took off like a shot. She grabbed his coat and that's all she got. He was gone. You say, no, I'm going to face it and gain the victory. That's ridiculous. Get out of there. Well, I must know how the world lives. Got to be aware of these things and show my strength. Just get out of there. 2 Timothy 2:22 says, flee youthful lust. Get out of there. Don't sit there and take it in. Get out. If you're looking at something that isn't good, get out of there. If you're reading something that isn't good, junk it. If you're in a situation that's going the direction of compromising, sorry, boom, go. You say, well, they won't understand. Well, who cares? Whether they understand, just get out of there. Some simple solutions, aren't there? Everything isn't complicated. Verse 18 further. Every sin that a man does is outside the body, but he that commits fornication or sex sin sins against his own body. Now, that's very difficult to understand what Paul meant because he doesn't really elucidate on it. But what I think he means is this, that while sexual immorality is not necessarily the worst sin, it is the most unique in its consequences. It has a way of internally destroying a man and a woman that no other sin has. Why? Because of all sins, it is the one sin that is the spiritual union of two persons. All sin blackens. All sin devastates. But this sin destroys a person at the roots of his being. It harms him. It devastates him. It enslaves him. And it just diametrically opposes everything God intended for the body of a Christian. It's for the Lord and it's one with Christ. Third. Your body is the temple of the Holy Spirit. Verse 19. What? Know ye not? That's the sixth time he's used that formula in this chapter. Common knowledge. Isn't it common knowledge to you that your body is the shrine or the sanctuary of the Holy Spirit who is in you, whom you have of God? You didn't induce the Holy Spirit. You didn't earn the Holy Spirit. You didn't seek the Holy Spirit. He was given as a gift. And you aren't even your own. You're his temple. You say, how come I'm his? Because verse 20 says he bought you with a price. And what was the price? 1 Peter 1:18 and 19, for you were not redeemed with gold and silver, precious stones, none of those things, but you were redeemed with the precious blood of Jesus Christ as of a lamb without spot, without blemish. What was the price he paid? His blood. Listen, he bought you. You're the shrine of the Holy Spirit. You're the temple of the living God, he says in 2 Corinthians 6:16. You're the temple of the living God. God dwells in you. How can you drag the Holy Spirit into this? You are the temple of God. The living God dwells in you. You are the sacred shrine. Don't you know that? How could you desecrate? How could you mutilate? How could you defile the temple of the Spirit of God? That's who you are. Sacred shrine of the Holy Spirit. Listen, are you defiling the temple of the Holy Spirit? Are you dragging your union with Christ? Are you dragging Jesus Christ into a sinful situation? Are you making him one with a prostitute? You say, well, what's a prostitute? Anybody who prostitutes the right meaning and use of sex. Are you using your body for biological expression? Forget it. Your body is for the Lord. You see, it's just incongruous. And what is the result of all of this? Verse 20, he says this, therefore, glorify God in your what? Body. The rest of the verse doesn't appear in the best manuscripts. Glorify God in your body. That's it. What should you do with your body? Glorify God with it. Praise God with it. Make it a shrine where somebody can worship. How could you defile yourself? God will forgive you. That's right. He'll forgive you. He always does. But it will harm you. You'll pay a tremendous price. And it'll control you. And it'll pervert the design God has for you. And so I say to you what Paul said to the Ephesians, sex sin, let it not once be named among you.
1: You're listening to Grace to You Weekend, the Bible teaching ministry of John MacArthur. The title of John's current study, Restoring Marriage. Well, one thing this study is making clear, God says a lot about marriage, and it's a key theme in both the Old Testament and the New Testament. But does Scripture also explain why God created marriage in the first place, and what marriage may reveal about God's character? Here's how John answered those questions.
2: Yeah, when in Genesis we read that we're created in God's image, part of that image, and there are a lot of aspects to it, but part of that image is a relationship because God is a Trinity, Father, Son, and Holy Spirit. So to be created in God's image means to be designed for relationship. And that's why marriage is called the grace of life. It is to reflect in its fullest sense the image of God. It is also for the purpose of procreation. It is also for the purpose of purity, so that one is not tempted to sin and sin in an immoral way. You need to have your own wife and your own husband. But God's design for marriage also is to produce a generation of righteous people. That is why, you know, way back in the book of Deuteronomy, the children of Israel were told to basically raise children and teach them to love the Lord their God with all their heart, soul, mind, and strength. In the New Testament, we're instructed to bring up children in the nurture and admonition of the Lord. So for all of those reasons, God has designed marriage, and he has designed a unique role for the husband and a unique role for the wife, not to be confounded or confused or reversed.
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3: When you and I fail, and we get into the Word of God saying, Lord, show me, why did I fail? Why do I keep on failing? God, show me, what are you trying to say to me? It is amazing what you will learn about the Lord. It is amazing what you will learn about yourself. It is amazing what you learn about the grace and the goodness and the forgiveness of God and how God operates in the person's life.
4: 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When that happens, what do you do next? 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Here's part two of Responding to Sin. 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
3: Now, what do we do with our sin? When we have yielded to temptation, how do we respond to that? We can respond by having ourselves a big pity party and just saying, shame on me. God, I promise you I'm not going to do it again, and turn right around and respond the same way. I believe there's some very specific things that God would have us to do once we failed, once we've yielded, once we know we have sinned against God. And the first step is this, and that is to repent of your sin before God. If you'll notice in this passage in Psalm 51, David puts it this way. He says in verse 4, against thee only I have sinned. Now, that does not mean that he did not recognize that he'd sinned against Bathsheba and against Uriah, her husband, but that primarily, most of all, that he had sinned against the living God. The recognition that our sin is against God, that is extremely important, because you see, the truth is the basis of all of our sin. When you uncover all of it, ultimately it is against God. It may be against other people, but primarily against the loving Father who is unconditionally loving us all the days of our life. Step number one, repent of that sin before God. Step number two, accept the forgiveness of God. Jesus Christ died in order that all men may be saved. Only those are saved who apply to their heart by personal acceptance through faith and repentance of their sin in the Lord Jesus Christ. That redemption is only applied to those who receive it. But now what about my forgiveness now that I am a believer? Though God has forgiven me of my sin 2,000 years ago, I will only be able to experience that forgiveness. I will only be able to enjoy release and liberty from that guilt. I will only be able to experience freedom from that bondage when I genuinely repent of my sin. First of all, there must be genuine repentance before God. Secondly, there must be the acceptance of our forgiveness before Him. Thirdly, that is to accept God's discipline willingly. If you'll recall back in 2 Samuel chapter 12, what God said to Nathan, He said, here's what I want you to tell David. He confronts David, and then he says to him in verse 10, now therefore the sword shall never depart from your house, because you have despised me and have taken the wife of Uriah the Hittite to be your wife. Now David not only committed adultery with Bathsheba, he had her husband murdered, and then he had the audacity to marry this woman whose husband he had killed in order that she could be his wife. God was sorely displeased. God was grieved. And he said to David, through Nathan, he said, the sword shall never leave your house as long as you live. Now, friend, that is very severe discipline. And I'm going to talk about why in just a moment. But I want you to listen carefully. Very severe discipline. If you will look at the life of David, from the time David sinned against Bathsheba, everything in his life changed. It was downhill the rest of the way. Up until that time, God had done some wonderful, marvelous things in his life. Made him king, respected by the people of the world. But now that he sinned against Bathsheba, and it wasn't just adultery, but it was murder. and then marrying the very woman whose husband he had murdered, bringing disgrace upon Israel. He had sinned against God. And the scripture says, Nathan said to him, the sword will never leave your house. There is a long list of events in the rest of 2 Samuel of things that happened to David and in his life and to his family as a result of his sin. Suppose David, upon committing adultery with Bathsheba, had that very night or the very next morning with a sense of grief in his heart that he'd sinned against God, that is confessing his sin, acknowledging that it was against God, assuming full responsibility, doing it immediately with open and honesty. If he had done that, there would have been no murder, there would have been no marriage of Bathsheba, but he waited till he was confronted with Nathan. He tried to cover up his sin. That's why genuine repentance immediately is so very, very important. And the discipline in his life was extremely severe. David, who was the king of Israel, sinned against God, and he violated several of the commandments. He was the king. And God could not allow King David to get away with that sin without disciplining him in a fashion that the whole nation of Israel would learn the lesson. You can't commit adultery and murder and marry the murdered person's wife and God ignore it. So we have to be very careful because the discipline of God is coming. Now you say, well, but now wait a minute. If he has forgiven me, how can God discipline me having forgiven me? Because discipline is an act of love. Forgiving me says that God is not going to hold it against me. He's wiped it out. But because he loves me and because he does not want it repeated again and again and again, because God wants to teach us something, because God wants to build us up, because he wants to make us an encouragement to others, because he wants to deepen our relationship with him so that we become more valuable in service to him, what does he do? He corrects us by discipline as an act of love. And sometimes you say, oh, God, you're loving me too much. I can't handle that. Well, all of us feel that way at times, but it is always an expression of love. Whether it is light discipline or heavy discipline, it is always an expression of love to correct us lest we ruin and destroy ourselves. So when the discipline comes, it doesn't mean we haven't been forgiven. It just means that God is keeping his word. What does he say in Hebrews? He disciplines those whom he loves. So that the discipline is an expression of love, and we should accept the discipline of God without complaining, realizing that it is coming from an expression of unconditional love. But there's another step, and that is, you and I are to seek to learn the lessons that God would have us to learn. Now, what are those lessons? Now, the three words I want you to jot down. First of all, humility. Secondly, purity. And thirdly, instruction. When we fail before God, we should ask God, Lord, humble my spirit before you. Lord, purify my sinful heart. Thirdly, Lord, instruct me in your ways so that this will not become a habit in my life, so that I will not repeat this grief against you and against myself and maybe against someone else. The spirit of humility, purity in our heart, instruction, wisdom. That is, whenever you and I fall and falter before God, we should ask the Lord, Lord, teach me what you want me to know. Instruct me in the ways that I should be instructed, lest this become a part of my life. And I continually hinder your work, and I continually hinder your work within me. How do you respond when you fail? Do you ask God to teach you something? Oh, Lord, please get me out of this mess quickly. Unmess my mess, God, by your grace. Is that what you tell him? You see, the truth is we should always be looking to learn something from our failures. Otherwise, if we don't learn anything from our failures, what do we have to give to someone else? It is amidst our failures and our tears and our heartache that God is able to instruct us and purify us and humble us. And as he does, we become more useful to him. But when we avoid it, when we refuse to listen, when the only thing we want is for God to get the pressure off and you make him all kind of promises and God knows those promises don't mean a thing. If we are really sincere, we're going to begin to search the Word. We're going to want to know, what is God saying? What is he doing? What is he trying to teach me in these areas of my failure in life? I believe David learned a lot of things that he was able to share to those about him, which he did. And I believe there's a verse of Scripture here that says that is true of him. So we seek to learn the lessons that God wants to teach us. And then if we continue to struggle, this is the next point. I want you to jot this down. If you continue to struggle with that temptation, seek godly counsel. Sometimes one of the wisest things you can do is to find some person whom you trust who will be a wise, godly counsel to you to help you to understand why you're reacting the way you're acting, why you're responding the way you're responding. What is it in you? What need is there in you that's not being met and you're trying to meet that need in a way that is unholy before God and disastrous to your own sense of self-esteem and to God's purpose and plan for your life. And if, my friend, you cannot find someone who is a friend, find some godly professional counselor, someone who will help you walk through that until you understand why, what's going on in your life, and someone who can encourage you. You see, sometimes that's what we need. We need someone to encourage us along. Someone to confront us and help us to see why we failed and the circumstance in which we failed and why is it we repeatedly fail and what mistake we're making and what little twitch in our thinking that's not right and how we've been deceived by the devil and how we're living in deceptions. There are reasons, and sometime we need someone else to help us understand that. My friend, if you're too proud to ask for help, I can assure you one thing, Satan is going to defeat you. If you're too proud to ask for help, when you have repeated failures, I want to encourage you, don't ever be too proud to say, God, I don't know what to do next. Don't ever be too proud to say to someone whom you can trust, listen, I'm in trouble. I don't know what to do. I don't know why I keep failing the same old way. Would you please help me to understand what it is inside of me that's going on that I don't seem to be able to handle? And there's some folks who don't understand what's going on. Sometimes they're just deceived by the devil and they cannot see it. He has blinded them totally. They think they're doing the right thing. They want to do the right thing, but they've been deceived by the devil. And so sometimes it is a matter of seeking wise, godly counsel. Lord, I need your help. And sometimes you and I need someone else's help. So let me repeat this. Don't ever be too proud to say to someone, would you help me? I don't know what to do. I have failed and I really need you to help me. Sometimes that is the wisest decision you can make. And if you find yourself failing and failing and failing, I believe that is an indication you need some wise, godly counsel, someone you can go to that'll help you through this time of difficulty in your life. And then there's one other thing I want to mention here. And I want you to notice, if you will, in this 51st Psalm, what David says. He says in verse 10, create in me a clean heart, O God. Renew a steadfast spirit within me. Don't cast me away from thy presence. Do not take thy Holy Spirit from me. Restore to me the joy of thy salvation and sustain me with a willing spirit. Then he says, Lord, if you will do all that, this is what I'll do. Verse 13, then I will teach transgressors thy ways and sinners will be converted to thee. Which leads me to the last thing that I want to say at this point, and that is, we are to share wisely God's grace and God's power in our temptation experience. We are to share wisely. Very important you jot that word down. Share wisely God's grace and God's power in our temptation experiences. Why do you think God has forgiven you? Why do you think God is teaching you? Why do you think God is sustaining you and comforting you? Why do you think he's making you wise in our failures and in our misunderstandings and our faults and our deliberate, willful sins against him? Why is he correcting us? Not only for our benefit, but for the benefit of others. You see, sometimes the most valuable friend we have is a friend who has already preceded us down the road of failure. Sometimes that's the best friend you can have, someone who's already preceded you down the road of failure, and God in His grace and wisdom and power has delivered them. And then they can say to you and me, I've been where you are. And I want to tell you, God hasn't abandoned you. I want to tell you, God still loves you. I want to tell you, His forgiveness is all sufficient, and His grace is all sufficient, and He's helped me. He'll also help you if you're willing to let Him do it. You see, when you and I are willing to say, let me tell you about my failures. Let me tell you what God in His grace and loving power has done in my life. Now, when we share our failures, notice what I said, share them wisely. You don't share failures and give such intimate details in such a fashion to stir up more motivation to temptation, but rather to share them so wisely that the other person will see primarily that your sin was against God, that you were grieved in your spirit, that you suffered the discipline of God, and that your heart ached, and that God has delivered you by His grace, and He's empowered you to overcome that in your life. That's what people need to hear. But on the other hand, there's another word of caution. We never share our victories or our failures with a sense of, I have learned. My friend, don't ever tell anybody that. Just tell them, you're learning. God is working in my life. I'm still learning. Once you say, let me tell you what I have learned, watch out. Because Satan's going to unleash the most vicious attack against the very area of your life in which you think you have succeeded or in which you think you have victory. We are all learners. That's what a disciple is. A disciple isn't someone who has learned it. A disciple is one who has and is in the process of learning the ways of God. If I'm going to respond to my failures properly, I'm going to respond as a learner. One who is humbled in spirit, purified in the heart out of true repentance, and a person who is seeking wisdom and instruction. And you see, here's what will happen. When you and I fail, and we get into the Word of God saying, Lord, show me, why did I fail? Why do I keep on failing? God, show me, what are you trying to say to me? It is amazing what you will learn about the Lord. It is amazing what you will learn about yourself. It is amazing what you learn about the grace and the goodness and the forgiveness of God and how God operates in the person's life. And what happens, you and I become valuable friends because we become encouragers to other people. Friend, when you have hit the bottom, who do you want to talk to? Somebody who's been to the bottom and has at least come just a little ways off of it, in whose life God is teaching them and instructing them, and they've experienced the pits, but they've experienced the grace, they've experienced the power of God, and they're there to encourage you. That's the kind of friend you want. We're never to sin in order to make ourselves good friends to others. We don't sin that grace may abound more. Paul warns us against that. But we, in our failures, are to take advantage of every single opportunity to learn and to equip ourselves against further failure in order what? We'll be more useful to God, a greater encouragement, a more powerful witness to other people who are where we have been. Now, my friends, you and I can respond to temptation several ways. We can grow bitter. We can become barren and useless and wasteful in our life. Or we can become a tremendous blessing to someone else. But it just depends on how you and I respond. And my friend, it is a choice you make. And my plea to you today is, don't waste your failures. Profit from them and become a valuable blessing to someone else who is hurting desperately, just like you've hurt. Father, thank you for making it so simple and plain to us, for really making it easy, but sometimes it is so difficult for us to have to face up to ourselves. I pray the Holy Spirit will take this message and drive it home, sink it deep, apply it to the heart of those who are listening and watching, many who are discouraged, many who are disillusioned, Many who feel there's no hope, many who feel there just simply is no way out, would you remind them today there is a way out? The way that you've promised, for you've said in your words so clearly, there has no temptation taken you but such as is common to man. But God is faithful, who will not allow you to be tempted above what you're able, but will with the temptation also make a way to escape that you will be able to bear it. And then even after we fail, there is the promise of your grace, your goodness, your love, and your mercy. There is the wonderful opportunity of learning, growing, and sharing. Let that be the truth of our life is our prayer today in Jesus' name. Amen.
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7: Today's scripture reading is 1 Samuel chapter 13, verses 5 through 14. Now the Philistines assembled to fight with Israel. 30,000 chariots and 6,000 horsemen and people like the sand which is on the seashore in abundance. And they came up and camped in Michmash, east of Beth-Aven. When the men of Israel saw that they were in a strait, for the people were hard pressed, then the people hid themselves in caves, in thickets, in cliffs, in cellars and in pits. Also, some of the Hebrews crossed the Jordan into the land of Gad and Gilead. But as for Saul, he was still in Gilgal, and all the people followed him, trembling. Now he waited 7 days according to the appointed time set by Samuel. But Samuel did not come to Gilgal, and the people were scattering from him. So Saul said, "Bring to me the burnt offering and the peace offerings." And he offered the burnt offering. As soon as he finished offering the burnt offering, behold, Samuel came. And Saul went out to meet him and to greet him. But Samuel said, "What have you done?" And Saul said, "Because I saw that the people were scattering from me, and that you did not come within the appointed days, and that the Philistines were assembling at Michmash. Therefore I said, 'Now the Philistines will come down against me at Gilgal, and I have not asked the favor of the Lord.' So I forced myself and offered the burnt offering. Samuel said to Saul, 'You have acted foolishly. You have not kept the commandment of the Lord your God, which he commanded you. For now the Lord would have established your kingdom over Israel forever. But now your kingdom shall not endure. The Lord has sought out for himself a man after his own heart, and the Lord has appointed him as ruler over his people, because you have not kept what the Lord commanded you.'"
8: Saul had everything going for him. Besides being the son of a highly respected man, he was tall, handsome, and impressive in appearance. Since God chose him to lead Israel at a time when the nation faced formidable enemies, we can surmise he was also courageous and charismatic. Even the prophet Samuel spoke admiringly of him. There is no one like him among all the people. But Saul spent much of his reign out of step with God. His errors in judgment stemmed largely from an inflated sense of self-importance. One blunder set off a chain reaction of sin, as we see in his desperate, jealous quest to kill David. When people think more highly of themselves than they should, they stop relying on divine guidance. Saul thought he knew better than God. He ignored the law and offered a pre-battle sacrifice in Samuel's place, despite explicit instructions to wait for the prophet. Because Saul refused to submit to God's command, the Lord gave the kingdom to someone who would obey. Pride always drives us away from God's path, but the Lord gladly welcomes back the wayward. Blessing and joy await those who walk in step with him.
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4: Hiding sin never works. In fact, it denies yourself of what you really need. Here's a moment with Charles Stanley.
3: We can't always be holy. We won't always be holy. But we can be honest. And I believe that in the eyes of God, God is looking for those of us who are open and honest about our sin, honest about our weaknesses, honest about our frailties, honest about our faults and our failures. Because you see, God is willing to walk in grace and goodness and love and mercy and forgiveness with anyone who is open and honest to Him about their sin. No matter how grievous it may be, if we're open and honest, truly repentant, confessing our guilt before Him, assuming full responsibility, acknowledging that our guilt and our sin is against God, God's fellowship with us will be sweet and tender when we are open and honest with God. But when we start trying to cover it up and say, Lord, now you know, I know I've made a mistake, but after all, God, I know that everybody makes mistakes. Nobody's perfect. That is dishonesty. The truth is we have sinned against God. We must be absolutely open and honest with God about it.
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1: Or repetune occurs when your brain, your memory to be precise, is attempting to remember the entire song.
2: But I don't know the whole song. I only heard part of it on the radio.
1: Well, that makes things difficult. Perhaps if you sing some of it to me, I might know it to sing the rest.
2: No, I don't sing for people.
1: Well, possibly you could work it out on the piano in the little theater, or on my ukulele or a guitar.
2: I can't play the ukulele, but I'd love to learn how to play the guitar.
1: Truly? Well, I've recently begun to give lessons on stringed instruments, ukulele or guitar.
2: Are you serious?
1: Mm-hmm.
2: Is it expensive? I mean, if I wanted you to teach me?
1: Well, actually, I'm teaching for free as part of Mr. Whitaker's new arts initiative.
2: Mr. Whitaker's doing a what?
1: He wants to encourage the young people who come to Wits End to engage in the arts. I'm instructing in music, whilst Miss Kendall is producing theatrical efforts in the little theater.
2: Oh, that's so great!
1: Mm-hmm.
2: Well, when can we start?
1: Well,
2: where do I get a guitar? What about a book? Do I need a book? I had one for piano.
1: Calm down, Miss Parker. You may borrow my old guitar. It's perfect for beginners and will save you the investment just in case you, choose not to continue.
2: Choose not to continue?
1: Mm-hmm.
2: When I set my mind to something, I see it through.
1: Well, I'm certain you do. I'll get my guitar and bring it to your house this afternoon, if that's all right. And if you have time, we may be able to start with some of the basics.
2: Oh, that is so perfect!
1: Till then.
2: Bye! This will be so cool!
3: Oh, Olivia, I'm glad you're here. I need to talk to you about our drama production.
2: Yeah, Eugene said you're doing a play.
3: Yeah, and I really need you to join us. It's something we're doing for the preschoolers. It's a retelling of the story of Noah's Ark. And I'd like you to be Mrs. Noah. I can't think of anyone I'd trust more.
2: Sure, I'd love to do it.
3: Oh, that's great. We'll rehearse for an hour or so each day. Our first meeting is in the little theater tomorrow after school.
2: I'll be there.
3: Great. See you then.
2: Man, what a day.
1: There we go. All set. Now it's your turn, Olivia.
2: Great. What do I do?
1: Oh, of course. We're going to learn a few simple chords. Let's start off with a G chord. All you have to do is put your fourth finger right over here.
2: Here?
1: Mm-hmm. No, not on top of it, just behind the fret. See?
2: Like this?
1: Like that. Now, this is a plectrum, sometimes known as a pick. Hold this in your right hand, like this, and then strum.
2: Okay, here it goes. That can't be right.
1: It's okay. It's a fine start. It sounds like your finger just slipped a little. Now, keep it right there.
2: Okay.
1: Okay? Try it again.
2: It looks so easy on TV.
1: Well, work on how you hold the neck of the guitar. Keep your thumb right on the back, not wrapped around. Okay, that's good. Okay, now try again.
2: Hey! I did it!
1: All right. A solid first step. Now try and strum in rhythm like this. One, two, three, four, one. Do it.
2: Three, four, one. Okay, this is fun and all, but when did I get to learn a song?
1: Oh, eventually, Olivia. These things take time and practice.
2: One, two.
4: Hi, sweetie.
2: Hi, Dad.
4: Is Eugene still here? I wanted to see if he'd like to stay for dinner.
2: No, he left a while ago.
4: Oh. Well, it's time to wash up. We're going to eat.
2: Oh.
4: I'm proud of you for trying to do this, Olivia. I really hope you'll stay with it.
2: Stay with it? Of course I'll stay with it. Why wouldn't I?
4: Shall we go upstairs and look at all the things in the attic? The karate outfit, the ballet slippers, the tennis racket, the candle-making kit, the cookbooks, the crochet needles, the easel and paints.
2: This is different. I really want to learn how to play the guitar.
4: Great.
2: I will, Dad.
5: Of course she will.
2: Mom, did you hear me? I can play

0: I heard.
1: And it's really fun. I knew 2 chords already. Isn't that great? Mm-hmm. After another lesson or 2, I'll be able to play a whole song.
0: Your abuelita was listening. It brought tears to her eyes.
1: Was it that bad?
0: No. It's because your abuelo played the guitar. You see, it's in your blood.
1: Was Grandpa good?
0: I always thought so. He played for years. In fact, when he was courting your abuelita, he used to go to her house to serenade her on the veranda.
2: A veranda? I thought you said he played the guitar.
0: Go wash your hands.
2: Yes, ma'am.
0: Olivia, are you serious about this?
1: Serious? Look, Mom, Dad already reminded me of all...
0: No, listen. There's a song your abuelita loves. It's called Cuatro Milpas. Her birthday is in a couple of weeks.
1: Yeah?
0: I thought it would be nice if you could learn that song on the guitar and play it for her at the party. It'd mean a lot more to her than anything you could buy.
1: You think so?
0: Oh, yes. It's a lot to learn in a short time.
1: Well, I can do it, Mom. You watch.
0: I'll listen.
3: 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Well, it's not really a secret. Actually, I'm trying to tell everybody about it because it's so amazing. 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

0: Hey.
1: Oh, hi, Dad.
0: I was listening to you in the hall. Your guitaring sounds great. How did you pick that up so fast?
1: What? Oh, no, that's not me. Oh. Mom let me download some flamingo music for practice. See?
0: Oh, well, that's flamenco, by the way.
1: Whatever it is, it's hard on my fingers, and I broke a nail.
0: One must sacrifice for one's art. Look, Connie just called to remind you about a drama meeting.
1: Yeah, she's putting on a play for some kids, and she wants me in it. I'm going to be Mrs. Noah. Cool, huh?
0: Hold on a second. Don't you have something to ask first?
1: Oh, yeah. I have to ask Mom if I can borrow her old bathrobe. I'll need a costume.
0: Olivia, I mean, you need to ask permission. We don't want you overcommitting yourself.
1: I won't. We'll rehearse for an hour after school, and that's it.
0: Well, what about your guitar lessons? Do you think you'll have time for them, too? And your mom said you're trying to learn a song for your grandmother's birthday. That's going to take some intense work.
1: I know. I can handle it. I promise.
0: You promise? Well, if you promise...
1: Thanks, Dad! Oh,
0: Olivia, I mean it. You can't let all this stuff get in the way of your responsibilities for school and at home. Understood?
1: Yo comprendo, Papa. I gotta go!
0: Okay.

0: start. I've handed out all of the roles and assignments, and you have a complete schedule of rehearsals. Oh, except for one slight change in the cast. Whit will be playing the voice of God.
1: Oh, I am?
0: Great, you're into the role already.
1: But I thought Red Hollard was playing God.
0: Well, his uncle Eustace is having a gallstone removed, so he can't do it now. Do you mind?
1: Well, I'm happy to help out. Is there anything else I can do?
0: Well, Red was also going to build some of the sets, but...
1: I got it. Is that what he's done so far?
0: Uh-huh.
1: Why is the Ark made out of cinder blocks?
0: Because they're cubes, and Red thought that's what the Bible meant when it talked about cubits.
1: Right. I'll get to work.
0: Thanks, Whit. Okay, gather around, everybody. Gather around. I just want to have a little talk to launch our play. Thank you all for helping out with this. I know it's fun, but it'll be a lot of work, too. Now, our performance is set for 2 weeks from Saturday. We'll have three daycare centers coming to watch. And just because they're little kids doesn't mean we don't have to take this seriously, right?
2: Right.
0: Remember, if you don't practice or learn your lines, the whole production suffers. Okay, let's start with Mr. and Mrs. Noah over here. That's Barrett and Olivia. Let's see. Where's Olivia?
3: I'm here, Connie. I'm sorry I'm late.
0: Okay, well, grab a script from the table and come on up.
3: Okay.
0: And let's get to work.
2: Sounds great.
0: That was a great first rehearsal, guys. Same time tomorrow, and I want scenes 2 and 3 memorized.
3: Bye, Connie.
0: Oh, Olivia, don't forget to take a copy of our schedule.
3: Oh, right. Thanks.
4: Miss Parker?
3: Hi, Eugene.
4: Did you happen to notice the time?
3: Yeah, it's 4:30.
4: Mm-hmm. And I thought we were practicing at 4 o'clock.
3: Oh, sorry.
0: That's my fault, Eugene. I kept them late.
4: Well, unfortunately, I have another obligation and won't be able to teach you now.
3: Oh.
4: Still, here's a copy of the practice book. I want you to practice the G7 chord in preparation for your grandmother's birthday. Consider this a homework assignment.
3: Homework?
4: Mm-hmm. To make up for our lost time. The G7 requires more dexterity than G and certainly than E minor, but I'm sure you'll master it in no time.
3: Okay, G7. Got it.
4: The important thing to remember is to keep practicing. Machu Picchu wasn't constructed in a day, after all.
3: What?
0: Nobody learns it all overnight.
4: Isn't that what I said?
3: Oh. Will my fingertips stop hurting?
4: Eventually, yes. And I'll see you tomorrow at 5 o'clock, since you're obviously occupied at 4 o'clock.
3: Thanks.
0: And those two scenes, don't forget about those.
3: The two scenes, right. G7 and 8.
0: Scenes 2 and 3.
3: Got it. Okay. 1, 2, 3, 4. Wait. 1, 2... Maybe I should practice my lines for a while. Okay. Noah, you've been building that boat for 120 years now. I've heard of long-term building projects, but seriously, the neighbors are beginning to talk. And you have no idea what kind of teasing the kids are getting at school. Poor Ham, Shemp, and Jeffrey. J-Patch. J-Path. I'll never get these right. Come in.
5: Hi, Olivia. I just wanted to let you know I'm running to the store. I'll be back in 15 minutes.
3: Great.
5: Are you okay?
3: Yeah, I'm fine. I'm just looking over the... No, I'm practicing now.
5: Okay,
3: let's see. G7. Fingers here, and here, and...
5: Don't worry. I'm sure you'll get it.
3: Okay, thanks. One, two... It's too much! My fingers hurt. I need a break.

0: Oh, hi, Olivia.
1: Oh, Miss Parker, I was beginning to think you'd forgotten our lesson today.
2: Oh, no, I didn't. I'm here.
0: Well, do you care for a lemonade before you get started? You look like you could use something.
2: Yes, please. That sounds really good.
1: While you do that, I'll make sure the rehearsal room is vacant. I'm looking forward to hearing your work on those new chords.
0: This will only take a minute. So, how are you doing, Olivia? Seems that you've been really busy over the last couple of weeks. You look tired.
2: I am. Just a little.
0: Here you go. Fresh squeezed.
2: Thank you.
0: So, how are the guitar lessons going?
2: Well, they're a lot harder than I thought, but I'm finally losing the feeling in my fingertips.
0: And that's good?
2: Well, it's better than the pain. Here, I'll show you what I'm learn... Oh, no! I forgot my guitar. I must have left it at home.
3: Olivia, you made it. Good. We're ready to run your scenes.
2: My scenes? Now?
3: Uh-huh. Didn't you look at your rehearsal schedule?
2: Well, I thought I did, or maybe that was last week.
3: We added time for the last few rehearsals before the performance. So hurry up. Everyone's waiting to do the flood scene.
2: The flood scene? But I thought we were doing the getting off the ark scene.
0: Oh, dear.
2: It's okay. I know it. Mostly. Kind of.
0: Would you like me to tell Eugene you'll have to postpone your lesson?
2: Yes, please. Tell him I'm sorry, and I'll be sure to practice for tomorrow, and I'll remember my guitar, and thanks for the lemonade!
0: See you later, Olivia.

0: Oh, hi, Olivia.
1: I'll be up in my room.
0: Is everything all right?
1: Sure. Why?
0: I thought you had guitar lessons this afternoon.
1: I did.
0: Without your guitar? You left it next to the front door.
1: Well, I was...
0: How's that song coming? You think you'll have it ready by Saturday?
1: I'm doing my best.
0: I'm sure you are. Your abuelita will be so pleased. When can I hear some of it?
1: Sometime soon. Well, not yet, though. I want to be ready for my big debut. I want you to be surprised, too.
0: Oh, that's sweet. We decided to have her party at the banquet room in the Hacienda restaurant.
1: Really? She'll like that.
0: We'll have to be there at noon, though, so we can decorate.
1: Noon? Okay. Well, I'll be upstairs.
0: It's your turn to set the table for dinner.
1: Okay. Set the table. Chord practice. Lines.
0: Are you sure you're all right?
1: Yeah, it's all right. I mean, I'm all right. Never mind.
2: Okay, thanks, everyone. Get plenty of rest tonight for the big show tomorrow. See you at noon, sharp.
3: Connie, I'm going to tighten the rigging on top of the arc. It looks loose to me.
2: Okay, thanks, Whit. See you, Connie.
4: Olivia?
2: Yeah?
4: Please tell me you'll know your lines tomorrow, because if you perform like you
2: I'll
4: did today...
2: I'll know them, Connie. Like the palm of my hand.
4: Don't you mean like the back of your hand?
5: Ah, Miss Parker, there you are.
6: Eugene.
5: Come with me, please.
6: To where?
5: The rehearsal room. I've got a guitar tuned up and ready. I want to hear how you're doing.
6: Well, you don't have to worry about that.
5: I don't?
6: Everything will be just fine.
5: Well, you're performing the song for your grandmother tomorrow, correct?
6: Correct. I mean, yes.
5: Well, then I'd like to hear it. As a student of mine, your work indirectly speaks to my teaching skills. I want to be certain that you're prepared.
4: Wait a minute. She's playing a song tomorrow? What time tomorrow?
6: Noon?
4: Noon? You're supposed to be here at noon.
6: I am?
4: That's right. We've been saying noon all along. Haven't you been listening?
6: I thought I was, but...
4: Okay, all right. I'm sorry, Olivia, but I'm going to have to find someone else to play Mrs. Noah tomorrow.
6: What?
4: Well, you can't be in two places at once. And even if you said you'd do the play, I'm not sure that I can trust you to know the lines. So you're out. I'm sorry.
6: But I thought...
5: I suppose that simplifies things. Shall we go to the rehearsal room to hear your progress?
6: Yeah, okay. Well, no, I better not. I'm not ready. I can't do it. I can't do any of this. This is terrible.
5: Miss Parker?
3: Eugene, what just happened?
5: Well, I do believe that Olivia Parker is in the midst of a proverbial meltdown.
3: Oh, dear. Here, hold this hammer, will you?
5: Huh? Oh, well, of course. Don't suppose I'll ever hear that song.
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0: Olivia?
1: Why won't the imagination station open up for me?
0: Well, it's turned off. Why do you want to go in the imagination station?
1: To go back in time. Just a couple of weeks. Is that so much to ask?
0: Well, I'm afraid it doesn't work like that. Let's talk about this.
1: There's nothing to talk about. I blew it. I failed, plain and simple.
0: Now, slow down.
1: Why did it have to be so hard? I said I'd perform in the play because Connie needed me to. I said I'd play the guitar for my grandmother because I wanted to make my mother proud and my grandmother happy. And I wanted to prove my dad wrong about the attic.
0: Oh?
1: Now look at me. I'm not in the play, I don't know how to perform the song, and my dad will be right. I don't finish things. I'm a flake.
0: Oh, now it sounds as if you overcommitted yourself, that's all.
1: That's all?
0: Well, it happens. Sometimes I get so caught up in trying to be helpful or being busy that we forget the Luke 14 rule of project management.
1: The Luke 14 what?
0: It's a passage in the Bible where Jesus talked about...
1: Wait a minute. Jesus talked about project management?
0: He said that no one should build a building without making sure they have the means to finish it. Or no one should go to war without making sure they have the army to win. Before we do anything, we should always count the cost. Otherwise, you wind up with a half-finished building or a lost battle.
1: Oh.
0: When you took on these commitments, did you stop to count the cost? Were you sure you had the time or the energy or the ability to pull it off?
1: No. I think that's why my dad keeps talking about the attic.
0: Okay, you lost me with the attic.
1: Well, it's full of things I thought I wanted to do, but I lost interest in or quit.
0: Because something else seemed more important to you.
1: Yeah, I'm a flake.
0: Oh, now you're no flake.
1: My dad thinks so. He said the money for my college education is in the attic.
0: Well, I'm sure he's joking about that. And I'm certain he doesn't think you're a flake. Still, he probably feels frustrated when he spends time and money to encourage you in your interests, only to have you drop them. You see, you have to count the cost before you commit yourself. Make sure you're acting for a purpose, not out of a whim, and have the discipline to stick with it.
1: But my family is going to be disappointed in me tomorrow.
2: Perhaps they won't have to be.
1: Why not? I can't play that song for my grandmother.
2: Oh, giving up, are you?
1: I'm not giving up. I don't know.
2: Ms. Parker, since you're no longer performing in the play, I estimate that you have approximately 18 hours to practice before your grandmother's party.
1: You want me to practice 18 hours?
2: Well, not all of it.
1: Phew.
2: You may sleep for 8 of those hours.
1: Are you serious? You think I should still try?
2: I do indeed. In spite of whatever you may be feeling, I do believe that you have the skill to play well. As your mother said, it's in your blood.
1: But I can't do it alone.
2: Who said you'd be alone?

0: All right. Mama, before we get to the cake and the presents, Olivia has something for you. Olivia?
1: Grandma, Abuelita, this is just a little song I learned to play for you with the help of Eugene Meltzner.
2: Greetings and birthday salutations, or as they say in some parts of the world, Feliz cumpleaños, e que todos tus deseos se vuelvan realidad.
1: Abuelita, this is a song I heard that you love.
2: Ready? You start.
1: Okay. Over to you, Eugene.
2: And back to you, Olivia.
1: Eugene? Good.
2: Practice makes perfect, as they say. Come back for more lessons and you'll see for yourself.
1: Deal.
2: Back to you.
1: Take it away, Eugene.
3: You know, there's an important lesson in today's episode. When we commit to doing something, we should always see it to the end. And we... Dave?
4: Huh?
3: My script ran out?
4: Oh, yeah, sorry about that. We didn't get it written in time.
3: What? You mean you didn't actually finish the wrap-up for the show about finishing what you start?
4: Ironic, huh? Sorry about that. You're just gonna have to wing it.
3: Okay... Write to me and tell me what you've learned from today's adventure. My address is Adventures in Odyssey, Colorado Springs, Colorado, 80995. Or in Canada, write to Box 9800, Vancouver, BC, V6B4G3. 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Today's adventure, finish what you... 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Start? Anyway, today's adventure is included in Album 51, Take It From the Top, along with 11 other episodes. 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Finish What You... was written by Tim Hodge and Paul McCusker, with sound design by Christopher Deal. Music by John Campbell. Our cast included Hope Levy, Will Ryan, Katie Lee, and Andre Stoika. And I'm Chris, hoping you'll join us again next time for more Adventures in...
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2: How do you react to a warning light on the dashboard of your car? Do you get anxious? Do images of you stranded on the interstate in a downpour with no cell service start to flash through your mind? Do you get the sinking feeling that all of a sudden you're driving a 2,000-pound ticking time bomb? Or do you assume that it's probably not a big deal? It'll clear out on its own eventually. I suppose it's part of the providence of God that if you have two people sharing a car, usually you balance each other out on this question. One of you wants the check engine light fixed yesterday. The other would be content to cover it with a smiley face sticker. But together, sooner or later, you'll get it to a car mechanic who can tell you what you actually need. The blessing and the curse of the car warning light is that sometimes it steers you away from potential danger. Other times, however, it's a false indication because there's a glitch in the system. Or maybe you didn't tighten down your gas cap, which is a common cause for the check engine light, but doesn't tell you anything about the functionality of your engine. Or maybe the light came on because the humidity or temperature outside changed, and it has nothing to do with the car at all. There are thousands of possible causes for a car warning light, and sometimes you need a qualified mechanic to help you sort it all out. But maybe I avoid the mechanic because I'm afraid of what it'll cost me. Or maybe I'm too preoccupied or proud to admit that I need help. Or maybe in a few decades, car warning lights will be irrelevant for most of us. Maybe all cars will be self-driving and somebody else can worry about fixing them. Self-driving car companies tell us that their robo-taxis are already safer than human-driven cars. One company reports that their data has shown a 90% decrease in serious injury or worse crashes for its cars compared to the average human driver. But also, passengers have shared videos of themselves trapped inside robo-taxis that are stuck driving in circles or lost in parking garages or frozen by some false indication. The same companies that tell us their self-driving cars are safer have to continually roll out new software updates because robo-taxis illegally passed stopped school buses or witlessly drove through flooded streets. In Austin, a self-driving car blocked an ambulance responding to an emergency. In San Francisco, a cat was killed by a driverless vehicle. In California, a child was struck. The child survived with only minor injuries. When the self-driving car detected the child darting out from behind a double-parked SUV, it braked hard, reduced its speed from 17 miles an hour to 6, perhaps much quicker than an average distracted human driver would have, possibly saving the child's life. Whether or not you're sold on autonomous vehicles, the conversation here reminds us that when it comes to driving, there are bigger issues than check engine lights. Issues like who owns the vehicle and who is responsible for it? Who tells it where to go and how to get there? I bring all this up not because I want to talk with you about cars. I bring it up because I want to talk with you about anxiety, which, like a flashing check engine light, alerts you that something needs attention under the hood But also, there are bigger issues in the background. Anxiety is like a warning light for your soul. But we have indications that our culture may be suffering from an epidemic of chronic anxiety, a warning system that's out of control. Consider the 2024 book by psychologist Jonathan Haidt titled The Anxious Generation, How the Great Rewiring of Childhood is Causing an Epidemic of Mental Illness, which cites studies that show how rates of anxiety for people under 30 have been steadily climbing for the last 15 years. Since the introduction of the smartphone, anxiety has been climbing like a steady slog up Mount Doom. But it's not just young people. Even among people close to this program, the Lutheran Hour, who tend to be on the older side, of all the booklets that we offer, booklets about God and Jesus and differences in Christian denominations and views on the afterlife, of all the booklets that we offer, the most popular, the most requested and downloaded are two. One titled Journey Through Depression and the other Journey Through Anxiety. If you are someone who struggles with depression or anxiety, you're not alone. And if you're not currently struggling in this way, someone close to you probably is. That's why we're talking about it. Next week, we'll talk about depression. This week, we're talking about the journey through anxiety. Mental health professionals define anxiety in relation to fear. Fear is an unsettling emotion in response to a present threat, whether real or perceived. Fear is present tense, but anxiety is future oriented. It's a response to a potential threat. The threatening thing hasn't happened yet, but it could happen. So anxiety is like a warning light. The light tells you that it's possible something bad will happen in the future, so you should see what you can do about it now. Or it's also possible that the light is a false indication, and the system needs to be reset, and the codes cleared out, and the light turned off. But probably not covered with a smiley face sticker. Yeah, don't do that. So what does the Bible have to say about anxiety? In the Bible, the word anxiety, sometimes translated as worry, also has the more neutral meaning of care or concern. For example, in one place, the Bible uses this word to describe how a loving husband and a wife are concerned for each other, recognizing that a married man is anxious to please his wife and that a married woman is anxious to please her husband. 1 Corinthians chapter 7, verses 33 and 34. Being anxious here doesn't mean something bad. It just means that you care, that you're concerned. So if the check engine light is making your wife nervous, take it to the mechanic already. Show her you care. Preaching to myself here. We feel concern for the future because God created us with an internal warning system. We were made by God wonderfully and fearfully, the Bible says, which means that, unlike non-human creatures, we have this God-given capacity to care about the future. So, in the right context, some anxiety can be good. When it functions as cautious concern, it's a biological, God-given response that helps keep you and others safe. As the Bible says, the prudent person sees danger and hides himself, but the simple go on and suffer for it. Proverbs 22, verse 3. In other words, check your tires before you drive. The blessing and curse of these warning lights for the soul is that sometimes they steer us toward appropriate caution, but other times they malfunction. If you've ever struggled with anxiety, as I have, you know what this is like. You don't know what the future holds, but you assume the worst. Your mind spins, your heart races, your palms sweat. You feel a pit in your stomach. You can't sleep at night. No matter what you do, the warning lights won't go off. And you can't tell the difference between real danger and false alarms. You're driving in circles, lost. And someone somewhere needs to send over a software update. You don't need the Bible to tell you that this is not a good way to live. Any wise soul mechanic will tell you the same. And maybe a well-trained mechanic could help you sort some things out in your soul. The study of soul mechanics is traditionally called psychology. Psychology means study of the soul. Psychologists and other trained mental health professionals are like soul mechanics. Some are more reliable than others, but in general, they have studied the human psyche and they have fixes that can help us run more smoothly. Psychology is focused on the inner workings of individual vehicles and how these vehicles can share the road together without crashing into each other. But psychology, as a discipline, does not help us with those bigger concerns like who owns the vehicle? Who tells it where to go? Those aren't questions of soul mechanics. Those are questions about the destination. And once you start talking with someone about the destination, about life's value and meaning and purpose, you have left the discipline of psychology and entered into the territory of theology. The word psychology means talk about the human soul. The word theology means talk about the destination. Theology is traditionally defined as God talk, but we can put it in these terms too. Theology is talk about where you're headed, where you set your sights, what you seek. Martin Luther, the German theologian after whom this program is named, said it like this: a God is that to which we look for all good, that to which your heart clings and entrusts itself. What you seek first, that is your God. For example, it's common to hear this advice: just follow your heart, or you have to find yourself, or this above all, to thine own self be true. If someone shares that advice with you, realize that you have left the topic of soul maintenance and entered into the field of theology, because they're telling you to make yourself into your God. Sadly, this is what some mental health professionals advise. They practice as misguided theologians. But to be fair, some of us theologians practice as amateur soul mechanics. For both, it's better that we stay in our own lanes, which is why, as a theologian, I am not going to give you much practical advice on how to manage your anxiety. But I am going to talk to you about God, and I will keep calling you away from that little God we call the self. That poor, miserable, misguided creature trying to be a self-driving vehicle who keeps getting lost in parking garages. In several places, the Bible calls to us, don't be anxious. Some hear this as just another religious condemnation, or maybe a bit of self-help advice. But the Bible is not a book of soul mechanics. It's not trying to fix your soul in isolation as an autonomous vehicle. The Bible is always talking theology, the relationship between the soul and her creator. The Bible is an account of the journey that we have all begun with our creator. We all have the same creator, which means that we all have the same origination. But while there is only one possible origin, there are two possible destinations. Either we return to our Creator or we try to replace our Creator. And the second option will never work. Because only our Creator knows us. Only our Creator can fulfill us. Only God can bring us home. Yourself can't fulfill you any more than a robo-taxi can function without an internet connection. But human beings aren't cars. We're living, breathing, relational, responsible beings. We were made to relate to our Creator. And God doesn't try to control us like automated vehicles. God talks with us like a loving father relates to his children. And when we turn away from him, he sends us signs to turn us back, warnings to get our attention. When Jesus of Nazareth appeared on the scene, he offered both signs and warnings. For those who trusted Jesus and followed him, his words had a recalibrating effect. He helped people sort out which threats were real and which were false. Listen to this portion of Jesus' teaching, reported by an early follower of his named Matthew. In Matthew chapter 6, Jesus said, "I say to you, do not be anxious about your life, what you will eat or drink, nor about your body, what you will wear. Life and the body are more than food and clothing, aren't they? Look at the birds of the air. They don't plant or harvest or gather into barns, and yet your Father in heaven feeds them. And you are worth much more than birds, aren't you? And which of you, by being anxious, can add a single step to the journey of his life? And why are you anxious about clothing? Consider the lilies of the field, how they grow. They neither toil nor spin thread. Yet I tell you, not even Solomon in all his glory was clothed like one of these. Now if God so clothes the grass of the field, which is here today and tomorrow is thrown into the oven, how much more will he not clothe you, O you of little faith? And so do not be anxious, saying, 'What shall we eat? What shall we drink? What shall we wear?' Because the nations seek after all these things, and your Father in heaven knows that you need all these things. But seek first the kingdom, the rule and reign of God and his righteousness, and all these things will be added to you. So do not be anxious about tomorrow, because tomorrow will be anxious for itself. Each day has enough trouble of its own." Matthew chapter 6. Jesus assumes that in this life, we will have anxiety, both the healthy, cautious care kind and the unhealthy, worrisome variety. Jesus knows that for a long time now, we've been trying to drive ourselves on corrupted software, speeding toward a dead end that will destroy us. Our God-given warning systems have been decalibrated. But even functioning well, the warning lights won't tell you where to go. They may help or hinder you on the way, but they won't tell you which destination to seek. They won't tell you how to get there, and they cannot tell you who owns the car. That information has to come from elsewhere. Jesus, he is more than your soul mechanic. He said things that only the owner has the right to say. He did things that only the Creator can do. He gave himself as the beginning and the end, your origin and destination. He's the King, come to recalibrate the world. Because somewhere along the way, humanity took a wrong turn. We got headed in the wrong direction, away from God and into ourselves. And Jesus is God's sign. "Turn back to me," he says. But when he came, people just like us, people got so upset, so scandalized that a first century donkey-driving Jewish day laborer would have the audacity to tell us how to drive our high-performance autonomous selves that we had him killed. Crucified. 3 days later, though, God, his Father, raised him from the dead. Because Jesus is more than a sign. He's your only way home. Sometime back in the mid-1980s, before there were standardized warning lights on dashboards, my family was caravanning cross-country with another family somewhere out west in the mountains. We were riding along a gravel road, and without warning, both vehicles, each at the same time, blew out a tire. And we were stranded on the roadside in the middle of nowhere for an hour or more. And I am sure that it was stressful for the parents. But for us kids, it was just an opportunity to get out and stretch our legs and look around and climb around and play in the creek to have one more adventure on our way back home. When Jesus calls you not to be anxious, it's not a demand to fix yourself. It's an invitation to rest like a child and let God, your Father, deal with whatever comes tomorrow. You're not a self-driving vehicle, but you are part of God's fleet. And sometimes you are called on to be the driver and the problem solver to help get God's children home again. In that context, some anxiety can be good when it helps you care. But anxiety will not be doing its God-given job until it leads you to take it all to the Lord in prayer, to cast all your anxieties on him because he cares for you. Because you're worth it to him, more valuable than birds or cars, worth dying for, and even better than a mechanic. Your Father knows exactly what you need. In the name of Jesus, amen.
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4: Great to be here.
2: So I briefly mentioned in this message that this is the beginning of a three-part series following this theme of journey through. So we got journey through anxiety, journey through depression, journey through ambition. And these messages are meant to cross-pollinate sort of with other ministry resources that Lutheran Hour Ministries does and offers. So would you just tell us a little bit about those resources?
4: Yeah, sure. So we have a Project Connect booklet ministry. And so each of these messages are also in booklet form. We actually have four. So Journey Through Anxiety, Journey Through Depression. We have a Journey Through Addiction and Journey Through Ambition, or what we call the Rat Race. Okay. We also have LHM Learn courses. So these are online courses that have similar content, but they're in the form of an online course. And so you can access them digitally on your phone or on your computer, those kinds of things. And then we also have something called a Nurturing Your Faith study. This is a study that's both printed in the Lutheran Layman and it's online as well, with a video component and study questions, those kinds of things.
2: So how might someone use these booklets as a ministry or outreach resource?
4: We have a lot of churches who use Project Connect booklets in their ministry in different ways. A lot of them have displays at their churches in the lobby, and they have multiple booklets on there, and people can take the booklets for free and just see that they're booklets, not just for these four topics, of course. We've got dozens and dozens of topics that churches can order. And so that's one way. It's just a free resource for people to grab. Another way is for churches to use them at outreach events, at a festival or something like that. They would be at a booth and they might hand these out as free resources to help people. Another way is for churches to use them as visitor gifts. And so they might use the booklet, Who is Jesus? Or Why Did Jesus Have to Die? Very basic Christian understanding. Or Why Do I Have to Go to Church? Topics that someone who hasn't been to church in a while or who is new to church might benefit from and they can get a little understanding of what the church believes is important. Another way is individuals can use them just as a resource to give friends who maybe either they don't know Jesus or they're going through a particular season in their life. You know, we have booklets on breast cancer and again, these mental health issues, that kind of thing.
5: Lots of ways to go deeper with these mental health kinds of topics, yeah. And it's all available there at lhm.org.
4: Exactly.
5: Thanks for joining us, Chris.
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1: Jesus, remember us in your kingdom and teach us to pray. Our Father, who art in heaven, hallowed be thy name. Thy kingdom come, thy will be done, on earth as it is in heaven. Give us this day our daily bread, and forgive us our trespasses, as we forgive those who trespass against us. And lead us not into temptation, but deliver us from evil. For thine is the kingdom, and the power, and the glory, forever and ever. Amen. The Lord bless you and keep you. The Lord make his face shine upon you and be gracious to you. The Lord look upon you with his favor and give you peace. Amen.
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0: Big changes are coming, and I hate it. Things were really, really good, and now everything's ruined. It all started at church a couple of weeks ago. Pastor Flint was announcing plans for Wildwood Community Church's 50th anniversary.
1: The Lord has blessed us with 50 years together as a congregation, and 48 of those years in this very building. Well, 50 years we've been here reaching out and teaching the gospel of Christ to Wildwood. I'd say that it is time for a celebration. And I hope that all of you plan to join me in that celebration next month. We will need volunteers for a planning committee.
0: And some of you should start thinking
1: about how you can help out in your own way.
2: I shut the door.
3: Willie, you get over here. Mom.
4: I'll get him, Willie. You have got to stop slamming that door.
5: That's support beams. It's giving way. Everyone needs to leave now.
1: Okay, let's move quickly, but carefully. Here, Mr. Snortle, let me help.
6: Stacy, go with your mother. I'll be right behind you. I need to help Mr. Shuffleby.
1: Everybody out? Where's Chuck?
7: Oh, I'm here.
1: Oh, what does it look like in there?
7: Oh, not good. The main beam is cracked, almost clear through. There's also some damage in the north wall. It's not safe in there.
1: Oh, can we fix it?
7: I don't know. Right now, I'm not even sure what caused it.
1: God's got something planned for us. Let's all be prayerful that we are wise enough to see what it is.
0: Mom, were you scared?
8: No. Terrified. How are you?
0: Okay. What's gonna happen to the church?
8: I don't know, sweetheart. I just can't imagine being anywhere else on Sunday mornings.
1: Well, considering all that's happened this morning, I'll see if we can meet in the old library Wednesday night. Then we can put our heads together and figure out what our next move should be. Let's start with a hymn. Turn to page... I guess we don't have any hymnals out here, do we? Well, let's sing It Is Well With My Soul. We all know that one.
0: That was bad enough. But it was only the beginning. The next day at school, Goose and I were talking about what had happened at church.
3: Oh, I know. I still can't believe it. I thought my mom was gonna start crying. Then Willie, he kept trying to get back inside the church. Oh, little sisters are so much easier than little brothers.
0: This is the only church I've known for all my life.
3: Yeah, but think how neat it will be if they build a new one. Bigger rooms that stay warm in the winter.
0: I like the cold. It keeps you awake.
3: There might even be new church pews that actually have cushions on them.
0: The old ones have never bothered me.
3: Isn't there anything about a new church building that makes you even a little bit excited?
0: Nothing. Nothing needs to change. Nothing.
3: Okay.
0: I heard Mr. Porter say that the church building had been eaten to bits by termites.
3: I heard it was water damage, that the whole place is being held together by nothing but mush.
0: They can't tear down the church, can they?
3: Well, I don't know. Oh, hey, speaking of mush, I forgot to tell you. Mom says it's okay for you to come to dinner tonight.
0: We're having mush?
3: Why would you ask that? So, can you come?
0: I think so. I'll ask my folks, what are we having for dinner?
3: Well, it's not mush. I'll be right back.
0: Where are you going?
3: To tell my mom something.
0: To not fix mush for dinner?
3: Exactly. See you in a bit.
9: Okay, good morning, everybody. Let's get things started. I wanted to start the day by sharing some very exciting news. As you all know, our little town of Wildwood is not so little as it once was. We have nearly doubled the number of students in this class since the fall. Well, the school board met over the weekend and has decided that something needs to be done. This town is only going to continue to grow. So the school board has decided to split up this classroom and hire a second teacher.
0: No! Miss Harbor! We don't want to be split up!
9: Now let me explain. Each one of you deserves one-on-one time with me, and I just can't do that with the numbers we're expecting. With the addition of a new teacher,

0: future, we'll be able to have more in-depth studies, special projects, and field trips that will be age and grade appropriate. I even have a promise from the school board that funds will be available for special electives and maybe a large aquarium.
1: An aquarium is good!
0: I want all of you to be able to participate in some of the decisions we have to make. What I'd like for you to do now is to get out a sheet of paper and write down any ideas that you may have for this change in our school. You might have an idea for a special elective class.
1: Like candle making?
0: Candle making is a great idea, Goose. Some of you might have ideas for field trips. I'd like to hear about those as well. I will be reading over each one, and I'll share them with the school board when we meet again at the end of the week. All right, now get to work, everyone.
1: Isn't this exciting, Stacy? Field trips, aquariums, and candle making?
2: It's not exciting at all. It's awful. I don't want a new teacher. I want to keep Miss Harbor. I don't care if we ever go on a field trip. I just want things the way they were. You're not going to believe this. There's even more. When I got home from school that afternoon, I told Mom and Dad all about what Miss Harbor had told us about splitting up the school. Goose had to talk me out of writing, "I have a great idea. Let's not split up the school."
3: I don't know, Stacy. It sounds kind of exciting to me.
2: Dad, I don't want to lose Miss Harbor. She's the best teacher in the world. She's barely ever cross, and she... Don't you remember the magnifying glass that she gave me?
3: Of course I do. She is a great teacher. But maybe the new teacher will be just as good, or maybe even better.
2: That's impossible.
4: Stacy, it's not certain that Miss Harbor won't be your teacher anymore. I think you should just wait and see what's in store. You just might be surprised.
2: I don't think I like this surprise. I like our class the way it is.
4: Should we tell her?
3: Speaking of surprises, Stace, your mom and I have one for you.
2: You too? I don't know if I can handle this.
4: We think you'll like this one.
2: Well, unless it's a pony, I'd rather not have any changes right now.
3: Close.
4: Oh, honey, she's never going to guess. Just tell her.
3: Okay. Stacy, our family is going to welcome a new member. A special blessing. A gift from God.
2: It's not a pony, is it?
4: Oh, for goodness sake, dear. Stacy, I'm going to have a baby.
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2: A baby. I wanted to scream, but I didn't want to make my folks feel bad. They were so excited, and I told them that I was happy. This is a disaster. No more camping. You can't camp with a baby. No more late night talking and eating ice cream with my mom. The baby's making her tired now, and it's not even born. Nothing will ever be the same. Not at home, not at school, and not at church. At church, there was a Wednesday night meeting to discuss the church building. Dad took me along because Mom wasn't feeling well.
7: Calm down, everyone. Calm down. We need to listen to all sides of this. Go ahead, Papa Chuck.
8: I love that church building as much as any of you.
9: Then why do you want to tear it down?
8: The support beam. The only thing that keeps the roof up, it's almost hollow from termites and water damage. I can't believe it's held up this long. It would cost so much to try to repair that we could build a whole new, better, and bigger church for about the same amount of money.
9: That's what you say. I think we need a second opinion.
10: Yes. All right. Yes. That's right. I agree. Wholeheartedly.
8: We've tried to shore it up, but even going in there is taking your life into your hands.
11: Now, you're not the only one who knows about these things. I say a group of us should go in and make our own assessment before any decisions are made.
10: I agree. Yes.
8: If many people go in there and start banging around, well, if you went in there and pounded on that north wall with your fist, you'd probably bring the whole place down.
11: My father helped build that church with his own hands. We can't just throw away something so close to our hearts.
12: That's right. That's our church. Save our church. Save our church. Come out with community church. Come on.
7: Hold on there. Let's keep a level head about this and listen to every suggestion. That's what we're here for.
13: But he wants to tear down our church.
7: Now hold on, everyone.
8: Jake, the town has almost doubled in size this year. The old building only holds about 75, and we pretty much fill it up every Sunday.
13: Our church has been around for 48 years. I will not stand here and let you turn it into firewood.
7: Now hold on. Hold on, everyone. Let's just cool off here. First of all, we are the church, not some building. Second, I think we need to pray about this instead of starting up a wrestling match.
13: I think God wants us to fix it.
11: Right.
7: We haven't the money to paint the old building, let alone fix it or build another one. What I do know is that God has a plan for all of this. He knew that beam was no good. He's not surprised or worried. When God causes change, it's because change is needed. Maybe, just maybe, change is needed here. Now, let's pray that we can see what God wants for us and quit trying to get God to do what we want. Are there any more questions?
13: Where are we meeting on Sunday?
7: We'll meet on the field back of the church. We'll have a tent big enough to cover us all. We'll need some help moving some pews, and if that's not possible, we'll need lots of chairs. Is that it? All right, then. Let's close in a word of prayer.
2: So, Dad?
3: Yeah, hon?
2: What do you think about the church? Folks were pretty upset.
3: Yes, they were. It's a tough thing when change comes.
2: What do you want?
3: I'd love to save the old building.
2: Me too.
3: But I don't think we'll be able to.
2: Why?
3: When Moses was leading the Israelites to the Promised Land...
2: Yeah?
3: At one point, pretty early on, they ran out of water. Now, God had just done all these miracles for them, but they were afraid because they were out in the desert with no water. Some of them wanted to go back to Egypt and be slaves with plenty of water instead of being free and following God with no water.
2: Really?
3: Uh-huh. The future is uncertain to us. God knows what's coming, and he often changes things. It's better to follow God into the unknown than to go back. That's just slavery.
2: So what about the water?
3: God made water flow out of a rock, more than they could drink.
2: Whoa.
3: Yep, I just love that about God. I think Pastor Flint is right. We need to not fight for or against the building. We need to look to God and follow. We need to pray. And pray hard.
2: I'll pray too.
3: That's my girl. So, what do you want? A little sister or a little brother?
2: Inviting me over for dinner, Mrs. Gondwistler.
14: You're more than welcome, Stacy. How's your mother feeling? Will you hand me that pan?
2: She's tired, but she's fine.
1: A new baby? How exciting!
15: How exciting!
1: Say, your folks gonna make a baby room?
2: Nope. It's gonna be in my room.
1: Oh, that's bad.
14: Goose, don't scare her like that. It's not that much trouble. Stop making those faces, Willie, and move out of the way, dear.
15: I want dinner now! I'm hungry like a wolf. Oh!
14: Dinner will be ready in about 40 minutes, little mister. Go sit over there and you can watch.
1: I'm not trying to scare her. I'm just saying that with a new baby around, there won't be a lot of peace and quiet.
15: No peace and quiet.
14: Willie.
2: I guess not. I haven't thought about it that much.
1: Babies cry a lot.
15: Why a lot?
1: Mom, make him stop.
14: Willie? Oh, but Stacy, when you first hold that baby, it will be all worth it. I've held 6 of them, so I know. Willie, get your fingers out of that.
1: When I first held Willie, he spit up on me.
15: Mommy,
14: Ricky. Goose, watch that pot doesn't boil over. Ricky!
2: What should we do?
1: What do you mean?
15: What do you mean?
2: Your sister's crying. What should we do?
1: She cries all the time. She'll stop after a while.
15: She cries all the time.
1: Stop it, Willie.
15: Stop it, Willie.
1: Mom!
15: Bob!
14: Francie, honey, go draw until dinner is done. Willie, you need to keep quiet or leave the kitchen.
15: I want to stay, Bobby.
14: Then keep quiet, honey.
15: I love you, Bobby.
1: Oh, brother.
14: Mommy loves you too, Willie. Oh, goodness, the bread. Goose, get me the hot pads. I hope it's not burned.
1: Here come hot pads.
2: It looks good to me, Mrs. Gongoosler.
14: Not too bad. Goose, will you watch the potatoes while I go into the garden to get some greens?
1: Sure, Mom.
2: How do you handle it all, Goose?
1: All what?
15: All what?
2: Everything. I mean, there's so much going on.
15: Where's Mommy? Where's Mommy?
1: Oh, she's in the garden.
15: See, in the garden.
1: What were you saying, Stacy?
15: What were you saying, Stacy?
1: Stop it, Willie.
15: Stop it, Willie.
2: Never mind.
15: Mommy. Boil it over.
1: Willie, be quiet.
15: Pot's boiling over.
2: Pot's boiling over.
1: Pot's boiling over.
2: By the end of dinner, Francie had cried four more times. Tina choked on her pickle, and Willie quietly copied every single thing that Goose said. Brothers and sisters, my life is ruined forever. Period.
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2: Dear Diary, another week has passed. I've done a lot of praying like I told my dad I would. And you won't believe everything that's happened. Both at school and church. First school. On Wednesday, Miss Harper told us that next year our school will be divided into two new classes. Kindergarten through third grade and fourth grade through sixth.
19: And I will be taking the fourth through sixth graders. Now I want you all to know that I will miss you younger students very much. But I will still be seeing you every day, and in just a couple of years, you will graduate into my class. That means that I will get each and every one of you, and I wouldn't have it any other way. I also wanted you to know that I took your ideas to the school board, and several of them are under consideration and might be approved for funding. You all did great!
2: I'll be in fourth grade next year, so I'll still have Miss Harbor, and I won't have to be around all those little kids anymore. Both of those are good things. So, maybe change isn't so bad. In this case. But that was nothing compared to what happened at church this morning. First of all, there were a lot of new people at the temporary tent.
14: Good morning, Stacy.
2: Good morning, Mrs. Gongoosler. Morning, Goose. My folks are on their way in. Is there room for everybody?
14: Yes, Stacy, there's plenty of room.
15: This tent is not our church.
14: No, Willie, you need to stay right here.
15: I want to sit with Daddy.
14: All right, Goose, Ricky, Tina, let Willie by.
1: Stacy, do you know who those people are over there?
2: They look familiar, but I don't think I've seen them at church before.
1: I think this is exciting.
2: Doesn't quite seem like church without the organ music.
1: There are lots of people here today. A lot of new people. Hope these are your folks.
3: We need some help setting up more chairs. Can I borrow your daddy for a few minutes, Goose?
1: Sure thing, Mr. Clemmer. Willie, save Dad's seat.
15: Bye, Daddy.
20: Good morning, and welcome to Wildwood Community Church. I'm Pastor Flint, and I can't tell you how wonderful it is to see all of you here this morning. If you haven't found a seat yet, please be patient. We've sent out for some more benches and such, and they should be here soon. What a wonderful problem to have. While we're waiting for more seats, Norma Hill will be playing a couple of hymns on her violin. You're welcome to sing along.
14: Goose, where's Willie?
1: I don't see him.
14: Tell Ricky to look under the chairs.
1: Well, he's not under the chairs either.
14: If he's eating crackers from the communion table again. Goose, ask Tina to ask your father if he's seen Willie.
2: Goose, look! Willie's running towards the church building!
14: What? Stop him!
2: He's inside! Willie! Everyone rushed from the tent. Old church was just a pile of lumber. Goose got there first, and without even thinking, she scrambled under the pile and disappeared.
1: Don't worry, Willie. I'll be right there.
2: Goose, don't.
14: Goose, my babies. Please, someone help my babies.
8: We need to lift this wall. Spread out along there.
14: I just want my children back in my arms.
8: Okay, on the count of three. One, two, three.
1: Jesus loves me. Yes, Jesus.
2: Goose had found Willie. And she just rocked him in her arms.
8: Just one more. Goose! Get out now!
14: Willie, Goose, thank the Lord you're both all right.
2: Dear Diary, I feel pretty bad about the way I've been acting for the last couple of weeks. I guess my life isn't over after all. It's just turning out a lot different than I expected. Oh yeah, I forgot. There is something that I still need to do. Mom? Dad?
4: Yes, Stacy?
3: Yeah, hon?
2: I know that I haven't said much about the new baby. I just wanted you both to know that I'm okay with it.
4: You're okay with the baby?
2: No, I'm excited. It'll be fun to be a big sister. Like Goose.
4: That's very sweet of you, honey.
2: Guess God wants to change things.
3: Looks like he does.

tis. Don't let yourself get dizzy. Just remember this.

once change is not so nice, like spinach for dessert. Yuck! Life changes like the seasons, like summer, fall, and winter. So when you're going into shock, Jesus is your solid rock. When your life's a traffic jam,

0: To order a copy of today's program, The Plans I Have, just log on to pawsandtails.org. The Plans I Have was written by Amy Robertson and directed by David Carl. Our script supervisor was Phil Lawler. The song Change was written by Sandy Howell and Joanna Carlson. Music was by John Campbell, and our sound designer was Eric Basil. Paws and Tails is an Insight for Living production. On the next Paws and Tails...
1: By the end of this day, I will have gathered every beautiful girl in the city.
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3: Moshe!
4: Esther, what's going on?
2: Stand back! This is not an invitation!
3: Mordecai, I'm scared!
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2: Shalom Aleichem and welcome to the Jewish Hour. I'm Osher Kraut. The first half hour of the program is devoted to the Winnipeg Ashkenazi Synagogue. And I have a very special guest, Dr. Gerald Yosel-Menyuk. He is well known in the medical community for his research on the liver. But today, he'll be talking about new developments for the Ashkenazi Synagogue. Yosel, welcome to the Jewish Hour.
3: Thank you very much, Usher. As is Emes Mirakuvit, to be here.
2: Thank you so much. But before I have questions for you, I want to introduce our listeners to the Ashkenazi Synagogue. It opened for services in 1922 at the corner of Burleson Charles on the Old North End, and it is still there. It had to be rebuilt at the same site after a fire in 1948. Now, the synagogue is now actually on Winnipeg's historic building inventory. The synagogue has the traditional features of a classic Orthodox synagogue. There's a women's gallery above the main sanctuary, which makes, in my opinion, a woman a little closer to Hashem, as it should be. In the middle of the sanctuary is a bima used by the cantor and the balkoirer for the reading of the Torah. It is the only functioning synagogue with this structure in Western Canada and one of the few left in Canada. The synagogue can seat approximately 600 congregants. Yosel, is there something more you want to add to this background information?
3: Yeah, thanks, Usher. I'll just elaborate a little bit on the information that you just provided. The actual synagogue, or the building itself, was established in 1906 by the Tabernacle Baptist Church, and it stayed as a church until 1922 when it was purchased by the Jewish community. The architect of the building was someone by the name of Frank R. Evans, who also was the architect behind the construction of the St. John's Skating Rink down the road, the Paulins Chambers building, and the R.S. Robinson Warehouse. So he was a well-known architect in Winnipeg. He built the original building, or designed the original building in 1922. But as you said, when the fire destroyed that building in 1947/48, the architect who was responsible for designing the present building is not known. And just last week, I hosted a visit by the Seven Oaks Historical Society, and the individual who was touring, who was giving tours of buildings in the North End, commented on the fact that they are working hard to find who the architect of the present building was, but so far without any success. I probably should also elaborate on your description of the synagogue itself, in that I like your interpretation of the women's section being higher or above the men's section so that they're closer to Hashem, because a lot of people, I won't say take offense, but wonder as to why the women are separated from the men in that regard, misinterpreting the separation as being, I won't say sexist, but discrimination against women, perhaps. And in fact, your explanation is very nice, but the underlying purpose of the women being separated from the men is, of course, that when people attend a synagogue service, it's to pray to Hashem and concentrate on their prayers. And it has been known for centuries, since the start of time, that men and women together will often their thoughts will divert from prayers, and having the men separated from the women will diminish the risk of that happening. As far as the bima is concerned, the central position of the bima, that historically has been the position of the bima in Orthodox synagogues, because it's said that the prayers that are said when the Torah is taken out is the center of the Jewish belief, and therefore when we read from the Torah, it should be the center of the services. And so that's the explanation for the bima. The conservative and reform synagogues, in an attempt to emulate the traditions of the churches, have moved the bima to the end, or to a wall of the synagogue, where the services start from there. But in the Jewish religion, the bima should be in the center, because it's the center of our belief, and that's why it's positioned there.
2: Yeah, and I could add one more point to that, is that the cantor faces the east. Western wall.
3: The eastern wall?
2: The eastern wall, I'm sorry. Yes. And in the other synagogues, the cantor faces the congregants.
3: Yes, that's right.
2: Just the opposite.
3: Yeah, and that's in more often in the conservative and reform, in the Orthodox practice, the cantor will face the eastern wall.
2: My first question, because things are changing in the North End, has been changing for a long time, and many former Jewish institutions in the North End have disappeared. There are people that hold the opinion that now the Ashkenazi synagogue has served its purpose and no longer viable. Do you think that the continued existence of the synagogue is important for the Jewish community at this time, and matter of fact, even for the city of Winnipeg?
3: Yeah, I feel very strongly that it's important to the Jewish community and to the city of Winnipeg. Both the importance is applying to both groups. So much so that I have initiated an effort to keep the synagogue from being either sold or torn down, because as you and the listeners are probably aware, there had been as many as estimated 30 to 35 synagogues in the Jewish North End at the turn of the 19th century. And of those, let's say 35, 34 of them have been either torn down or sold and converted to factories or some other types of establishments. So this is the last of the 35 synagogues that existed over 100 years ago in Winnipeg's North End. It would be Chandra, if we were to lose the history, the building itself and the history associated with that building, and that's why we've made an effort to preserve it in a certain capacity that we might want to talk about.
2: Yeah, and as I said before, this is one of the few synagogues that exists in Canada with the traditional structure of an Orthodox synagogue.
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2: My next question has to do with the work that you've done, actually. In March 2025, you organized a workshop to discuss the feasibility of establishing a North End Jewish museum on the site of the synagogue. And you arranged for the Lord Consulting Company from Toronto, headed by Gail Lord, to carry out the workshop. So what resulted from that meeting, and what's the present status of the feasibility study?
3: Yeah. So, as background to what you just described, Usher, in an effort to preserve the synagogue and, more importantly, or just as importantly, preserve the history of the Jewish community in the North End, a little over a year ago before the Lord Cultural Group came from Toronto to Winnipeg, we organized a committee that would look at the possibility of reconfiguring or repurposing the building into a building that would serve both for regular services and also as a museum that would pay tribute to the Jewish community of the North End from its very onset, which would be in 1877 when the three Koble brothers first came to Winnipeg and were the first Jewish members of the community, right until the present time. And the reason why we felt that a museum was important is because, like all museums, museums are largely built to inform and incentivize people. So you learn about the past, and from what you've learned from the past, that allows you to move forward and to instill in you a purpose of doing better. So there are many aspects of the Jewish community that we can learn from and provide inspiration for our future as a Jewish community. For example, the 35 synagogues that I referred to in the past, we need to learn about those synagogues, the rabbis that were associated with those synagogues, and some of those rabbis include very highly regarded rabbis like Abba Tversky, Isaac Kahanovich, Yeshia Horowitz, Solomon Schechter. All of those rabbis were very well known, and in fact, their protégés or their students would come to Winnipeg to visit their graves and learn from the inspiration, to obtain inspiration from those rabbis. But in addition to clerical or rabbinical history, the Jewish community has also contributed in many other aspects of life. For example, the individuals who have attended the synagogue or were born in the Winnipeg's North End and then became known locally, nationally, and internationally would include people like Ernest Rady, Max Reutenberg, Babsy Asper, Louis Slotin, Larry Zolf, Adele Wiseman, Sylvia Austry, David Steinberg, Monty Hall. These are all people who became well-known internationally. And their stories are stories of inspiration. If they were alive today, and some of them are alive today, they or their families could stand up and give lectures, which is what we intend will happen if the museum ever is created. These people or their families will give up and tell people within the community who are still residing in the North End how it was that these individuals emerged with very little to support them in a largely impoverished area of the country and city, how they became so successful. And I think that will serve as an inspiration for the local people and as well as anybody else in the city who sees the success of those individuals. And so there are many aspects of Winnipeg's North End that I think will if learnt, will provide inspiration for others to succeed in their own lives.
2: And I think that listening to your excellent description of the importance of continuing with the synagogue, I wonder if it wouldn't also help to combat anti-Semitism.
3: That's very much a part of what we hope to address. Now, I say it's a part because we don't want to focus exclusively on combating anti-Semitism, because there are so many other, not I wouldn't say avenues, but there are so many other parties that are addressing that problem with much more resources and capacity to do so than we can do. And so we would complement or bring this anti-Semitism to the attention of attendees at the synagogue itself. But I don't think that we could be the driving force just because, you know, the Jewish Heritage Foundation or in South Winnipeg, they've put that as a high priority. So we don't want to detract from what their efforts are doing or conflict with their efforts.
2: No, I can understand that, but way to describe what the museum will provide, it gives a human element to the Jewish community in the North End.
3: Yeah.
2: I find that important.
3: I think you're absolutely right, Usher. And part of what we envisioned for the museum was to give lectures and provide an understanding of who we are as Jews, what our faith is, what our traditions are, what our customs are. And because if people understand what Judaism is and what it represents, there's a much lower chance of them being hostile or threatened by it. And so I think understanding of who a Jew is and why they do what they're doing is an important way of preventing people from having hostile responses or thoughts about Judaism, as would be the case for any religion. If you understand the religion and you understand why people within that faith do what they're doing, there's much less chance that you'll feel threatened, because the real threats come from the unknown. And if you don't know who it is you're dealing with, then that's where problems arise.
2: Yeah, I agree with you 100% with that. I have another question now. I attended the meeting that you organized, and I recall two different comments. One positive one and one negative one. One person stated that people would not come to Burroughs and Charles to use the museum because the criminal element in the North End would prevent that. How would you respond to that comment?
3: Yeah, that individual, that point that was raised by that individual is a point or a concern that's been raised by a large number of people for a long period of time. And unfortunately, there's no simple solution to it. I think that the threat of being in the North End or walking in the North End could be mitigated to some extent by certain efforts that we in our feasibility committee considered. One would be most of the walking that would have to take place would be from, because of a lack of parking, from a reasonable distance from the synagogue and then walking to the synagogue / museum. So one of the ways of addressing that would be creating parking space adjacent to the synagogue. And there are some homes in the area, the one very close to the synagogue itself, that could be purchased and converted to a parking lot. But the other option is across the street from the Ashkenazi synagogue is a Muslim mosque, and the president or the leader of that mosque has on a number of occasions spoken to me about perhaps sharing a parking spot, because they do have a parking spot aside from them, yes, and sharing the parking spot so that the people attending a special event or services at the Ashkenazi could use the same parking lot as the parking lot across the street. And so that's one issue. The other, for safety, the other issue is, of course, increased surveillance by the Winnipeg Police Department. And we've met with the city councillor for the area and talked about security in the area, increasing security around the area of the synagogue itself. And he was very receptive to that concept, particularly with the rising rates of anti-Semitic attacks in North Winnipeg as well as throughout the city. The city is, and the province and the country are more welcoming, or not welcoming, but willing provide that physical support by increased surveillance, security surveillance in the area.
2: Yeah, that should be very helpful.
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2: Let's go to the positive comment that I heard. One person says that the interior of the synagogue is a treasure for the Jewish community, and it represents an important part of our heritage. Now, the synagogue, if the synagogue were reimagined as a museum and synagogue, would the main sanctuary remain the way it is now?
3: Yeah, the main sanctuary would remain as it is. The building itself has I think the term in architectural terms is footprint of 12,000 square feet. The main synagogue is approximately 7,000 square feet. There are 5,000 square feet that do not constitute the main synagogue, the Cheder Sheni, the smaller entrance synagogue, and the downstairs area, as well as some office space. And so we envision that the Cheder Sheni, if you want, the area proximal to the main synagogue and the downstairs area, and the walls of the ladies' gallery, as well as the walls of the main floor, would be allocated to museum space. So the majority of the building would remain, the main structure would remain as a synagogue, and the adjacent areas and downstairs areas would be converted to museum for displays and talks and social events.
2: Perhaps this will be the last question.
3: Okay.
2: If someone wants to help the effort to reimagine and repurpose the synagogue, how would they get in touch with you?
3: Well, the simple answer to the question would be just contacting me by email, which my email address is gminuk, M-I-N-U-K, at refuahsolutions.com. Refuah is R-E-F-U-A-H.com. I would welcome anyone to contact me by that route or by calling me. My cell phone number is 204-781-8107, because as you might imagine, this undertaking is going to be time-consuming, and any support would be helpful. Just as a way of example, it's been estimated that the cost of renovating the synagogue would be $4.35 million. We're going to need fundraising efforts to generate that money. The operating expenses are estimated to be $230,000, so we're going to need efforts to secure that funding. And so anybody who has expertise in any area that would be helpful to the museum, I'd welcome the opportunity to hear from them and to integrate them into our team.
2: And perhaps if a person wants to take a look at the synagogue, they haven't been there for a long time or maybe never, they could come Thursday morning.
3: Yes. Yes, thank you very much, Roshan. That actually, you're saying that reminded me that I wanted to take this opportunity to tell people that once the museum is built, certainly before it's built, created. Once it's created, we would encourage people to attend because those attendees could contribute to the Mignonum that we hope to hold, not just Thursday mornings, but restore daily Mignonum throughout the week. And by attending the synagogue or to see the museum or for whatever purpose, we can often count on those people. We hope we can count on those people to help make the Minyan.
2: That would be excellent. Yeah. So that would be Thursday morning at 8 p.m. is...
3: 8 a.m.
2: Sorry. Yeah. It wouldn't work at 8 p.m. No. At 8 a.m.
3: Hopefully we had a Marav services and they could catch the Marav service or the Mincha, depending on what time of the year it is. And they could catch those services in the evening as well. But for the moment, it's 8 a.m.
2: It's 8 a.m. To partake in the services, and they could meet you there as well.
3: Absolutely.
2: Yes.
3: I'd be more than happy to meet them.
2: I think that sort of wraps up our time. We could discuss this for a whole hour, lots of other things that we could get into. I appreciate everything that you said, and I hope our audience does as well. And so I will just thank Chester for producing the program, and also keep listening for Rechel Zucker for the second half hour. Yossel, thank you so much for being on the program.
3: Thank you.
2: It's a pleasure. Yasha Koryak, Chester, as always. The excellent production. Stay well, be well. 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
3: Radio Polonia Winnipeg. 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

0: 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Follow us on Facebook and Instagram. 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